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13: On the next edition of Follow the Money, Paulie returns alongside John Jastrzemski. Full slate Major League Baseball with the trade deadline ticking. 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The World Cup will be over, but NFL training camp is kicking off. 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Both guys are going to like plenty on that Major League Baseball slate. Follow the Money, 4 to 7 Eastern time on VSiN, the Sports Betting Network, now on Sirius XM Channel 158. 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
7: 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Going to recap another massive weekend in sports. 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The Open Championship in England. 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

0: driver's seat, but that's not what the reporting has said. 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
11: Dustin Sweetelson coming at you on a numbers game alongside Kelly Bidlin. We got you covered for another hour and 15 minutes on VSiN, the Sports Betting Network. A lot going on in sports. People tell you it's a slow time of year. It's not true. We have the British Open currently in progress. A Herbert atop the leaderboard. Should we recycle our joke? If he's related to Justin, it's not going to go well in the fourth quarter.
12: Or the playoffs.
11: Boom.
12: Make a playoff.
11: We'll be here for another hour and 15 minutes. Not all week here, people. But that's where we stand as far as that is concerned. Major League Baseball, 28 teams begin.

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6: Hey everybody, Dave Ross here from VSIN by the Books. Join me and my man Jensen Lewis on Monday. Going to recap another massive weekend in sports. Going to react to the World Cup final between Argentina and Spain. The Open Championship in England. Plus some big series in Major League Baseball and so much more. 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
9: The World Cup finals will be on Sunday at MetLife Stadium in East Rutherford, New Jersey, as Argentina will take on Spain. Argentina, the defending cup champions, looking for back-to-back titles. They have a tournament-best 19 goals led by Lionel Messi. They're coming off a 2-1 victory against England, scoring two goals in the final minutes to advance to the finals, while Spain, they're coming off a 2-0 victory against France in the semis and have allowed just one goal in this entire tournament. Argentina plus 130 to repeat as cup champions. Spain at minus 150. As far as the golden boot, Messi is the betting favorite. He is at minus 200. Kylian Mbappe of France still has a consolation game to play against England. He's at plus 150. Harry Kane of England is plus 7,000. I'm Tony Desiri from VSIN, the Sports Betting Network.
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6: Model projections here for the Killer Gorilla and Jared Cannonier. I mentioned with Doug, it's kind of like one of those old young guys. Now, sometimes the cardio can get tested the longer a fight goes for Cannonier, but he will have pockets against a really clean fighter in CLD, right? Long, he's rangy. He's really good at, you know, if he can keep the takedown defense alive against Jared, you would think he'd have a big, massive, clean striking advantage. But Cannonier is probably going to be live for as long as he can be live for. And then you worry about that cardio. What's the model showing you there?
11: So, very interesting fight. Cannonier, I think you call him the youngest old guy we got, because you're right, it feels like he hasn't aged, but yet he has. He's 42 years old now, which is crazy. Wow. I mean, I hope when I turn 42 this year that I look half as good as Jared Cannonier.
6: I can't wait till I hit 42, Rob. I have no idea what I'm going to look like.
11: It's a mystery. No one will know. No one will know. We won't even show it on this podcast. But that's probably the

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7: Dustin Sweetelson coming at you on a numbers game alongside Kelly Bidlin. 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A lot going on in sports. People tell you it's a slow time of year. It's not true. We have the British Open currently in progress. A Herbert atop the leaderboard. Should we recycle our joke? If he's related to Justin, it's not going to go well in the fourth quarter.
8: Or the playoffs.
7: Boom.
8: Make a playoff.
7: We'll be here for another hour and 15 minutes. Not all week here, people. But that's where we stand as far as that is concerned. Major League Baseball, 28 teams begin their second half later on tonight. An ACC Media Days going on in North Carolina. A man who was there at the ACC Media Days joins us now on the program. He is Alex Dono, host of Locked On Canes podcast, Locked On ACC as well. And we got to get a lay of the land of what the vibes were, because it's vibe season very much around here as we start building up these portfolios. Alex, thanks for doing this, man. Appreciate the time as always. And as we can see in the background of the shot, he is a Miami Hurricanes fan. He does the Miami podcast. So that is a great place to start. So full disclosure, also a Miami fan. My first bet of the college football season was Darian Mensah 16-1 for Heisman, because we've seen how this team has used transfer quarterbacks, got them acclimated quickly, and they've emerged better players leaving the program than before. But you still have to mention there were plenty of losses on Miami, both sides of the ball, specifically the line of scrimmage. They are the favorite to win the ACC at minus 136. How do you feel about them coming off a national runner-up campaign a year ago?
9: Well, I'll start with the line of scrimmage, because when I had a one-on-one with Mario Cristobal, that was one of the first things that I asked him about, because the offensive line is his baby, as you guys know. And, you know, he seems to be about as bullish as you can be about a unit that's replacing four

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2: Model projections here for the Killer Gorilla and Jared Cannonier. I mentioned with Doug, it's kind of like one of those old young guys. Now, sometimes the cardio can get tested the longer a fight goes for Cannonier, but he will have pockets against a really clean fighter in CLD, right? Long, he's rangy, he's really good at, you know, if he can keep the takedown defense alive against Jared, you would think he'd have a big, massive, clean striking advantage. But Cannonier is probably going to be live for as long as he can be live for, and then you worry about that cardio. What's the model showing you there?
5: So, very interesting fight. Cannonier, I think you call them the youngest old guy we got, because you're right. It feels like he hasn't aged, but yet he has. He's 42 years old now, which is crazy. Wow. I mean, I hope when I turn 42 this year that I look half as good as Jared Cannonier looks.
2: I can't wait till I hit 42, Rob. I have no idea what I'm going to look like.
5: It's a mystery. No one will know. No one will know. We won't even show it on this podcast. But that's probably the biggest marker, right? The 42 year, I mean, we're talking an 11-year age gap between right. The two fighters. Christian Leroy Duncan, definitely kind of a prospective middleweight here. He actually only started his career in 2020, which is crazy to think. It's been only 6 years really for this guy building, but he's already 14-2 professionally. He will have a 2-inch reach advantage, and there's that XR percentage again for you. 64%, nothing elite, but 64% strong. Now, he has faced much lower competition in his career. You know, he hasn't quite gotten ranked above him, but Here's that big test. Jared Cannonier, the unfortunate thing is that Jared Cannonier is at 45% with his XR percentage, and that's a concern, right? Yeah. Anything below 50 is definitely a concern, especially as you're aging. It's a space where you kind of worry what it looks like round to round. Will that age catch up quicker now? You know, you talked about how definitely later in a couple fights he can wither down.
2: Yes.
5: I think CLD can probably push that pace. I mean, you're looking at the striking pretty even as far as the output goes, 4.42 landed per minute for Cannonier, 4.43 for Duncan. But that differential, again, there's a difference on who's getting hit here. Cannonier's kind of going punch for punch with a 0.08 significant strike differential. You punch him, he punches you. back-for-back. Christian Leroy Duncan, 1.85 differential, meaning he's

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5: Dustin Sweetelson coming at you on a numbers game alongside Kelly Bidlin. We got you covered for another hour and 15 minutes on VSiN, the Sports Betting Network. A lot going on in sports. People tell you it's a slow time of year. It's not true. We have the British Open currently in progress. A Herbert atop the leaderboard. Should we recycle our joke? If he's related to Justin, it's not going to go well in the fourth quarter.
6: Or the playoffs.
5: Boom.
6: Make a playoff.
5: We'll be here for another hour and 15 minutes. Not all week here, people. But that's where we stand as far as that is concerned. Major League Baseball, 28 teams begin their second half later on tonight. An ACC Media Days going on in North Carolina. A man who was there at the ACC Media Days joins us now on the program. He is Alex Dono, host of Locked On Canes podcast, Locked On ACC as well. And we got to get a lay of the land of what the vibes were, because it's vibe season very much around here as we start building up these portfolios. Alex, thanks for doing this, man. Appreciate the time as always. And as we can see in the background of the shot, he is a Miami Hurricanes fan. He does the Miami podcast. So that is a great place to start. So full disclosure, also a Miami fan. My first bet of the college football season was Darian Mensah 16-1 for Heisman, because we've seen how this team has used transfer quarterbacks, got them acclimated quickly, and they've emerged better players leaving the program than before. But you still have to mention there were plenty of losses on Miami, both sides of the ball, specifically the line of scrimmage. They are the favorite to win the ACC at minus 136. How do you feel about them coming off a national runner-up campaign a year ago?
7: Well, I'll start with the line of scrimmage, because when I had a one-on-one with Mario Cristobal, that was one of the first things that I asked him about, because the offensive line is his baby, as you guys know. And, you know, he seems to be about as bullish as you can be about a unit that's replacing four starters that they lost to the NFL this past year. He compared this 2026 offensive line to me as to what they had in 2023. That was when they broke in Francis Maui-Noah as a first-year starter who would go on to be a first-round draft pick a few years later. That's when, you know, Inez Cooper became a full-time starter on the offensive line for the first time. And so I think he sees comparable pieces for 2026. The direct comparison would be a true freshman, former five-star recruit in Jackson Cantwell. Looks like he's in line to probably be the year one starting left tackle, which I guess, depending on which way you look at it, is a little bit scary to think a true freshman protecting your quarterback's blind side. But Cantwell was the number one recruit in the country in that class. He's built different, and from what I saw from him in spring, he looks ready to step into that role. So I think the message to me on that from Mario Cristobal was they trust their offensive line recruiting, because most of the guys that are stepping into starting roles are former five-star and four-star recruits, and they trust the development that comes with offensive line coach Alex Mirabal as well. In terms of the rest of the team, you know,

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5: 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Going to recap another massive weekend in sports. 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
3: Model projections here for the Killer Gorilla and Jared Cannonier. I mentioned with Doug, he's kind of like one of those old young guys. Now, sometimes the cardio can get tested the longer a fight goes for Cannonier, but he will have pockets against a really clean fighter in CLD, right? Long, he's rangy, he's really good at, you know, if he can keep the takedown defense alive against Jared, you would think he'd have a big, massive, clean striking advantage. But Cannonier is probably going to be live for as long as he can be live for, and then you worry about that cardio. What's the model showing you there?
4: So, very interesting fight. Cannonier, I think you call them the youngest old guy we got, because you're right. It feels like he hasn't aged, but yet he has. He's 42 years old now, which is crazy. Wow. I mean, I hope when I turn 42 this year that I look half as good as Jared Cannonier looks.
3: I can't wait till I hit 42, Rob. I have no idea what I'm going to look like.
4: It's a mystery. No one will know. No one will know. We won't even show it on this podcast. But that's probably the biggest marker, right? The 42-year – I mean, we're talking an 11-year age gap between the two fighters. Christian Leroy Duncan, definitely kind of a prospective middleweight here. He actually only started his career in 2020, which is crazy to think. It's been only 6 years really for this guy building, but he's already 14-2 professionally. He will have a 2-inch reach advantage, and there's that XR percentage again for you. 64%, nothing elite, but 64% strong. Now, he has faced much lower competition in his career. You know, he hasn't quite gotten ranked above him, but Here's that big test. Jared Cannonier, the unfortunate thing is that Jared Cannonier is at 45% with his XR percentage, and that's a concern, right? Yeah. Anything below 50 is definitely a concern, especially as you're aging. It's a space where you kind of worry what it looks like round to round. Will that age catch up quicker now? You know, you talked about how definitely later in a couple fights he can wither down.
3: Yes.
4: I think CLD can probably push that pace. I mean, you're looking at the striking pretty even as far as the output goes, 4.42 landed per minute for Cannonier, 4.43 for Duncan. But that differential, again, there's a difference on who's getting hit here. Cannonier's kind of going punch for punch with a 0.08 significant strike differential. You punch him, he punches you, back for back. Christian Leroy Duncan, 1.85 differential, meaning he's only absorbing 2.59 significant strikes per minute. That's a great number to have against a guy who can just catch you at any moment. We're talking 7 knockdowns for Cannonier. But Cannonier's also been knocked down 8 times in his UFC career, much longer UFC career, but Duncan hasn't been dropped yet. So if this is a striking matchup, you know, unfortunately, Christian's going to land the cleaner shots, right? Mm-hmm. He's going to get out of there much quicker. And that speed could play a factor in a guy like that. Now, surprisingly, Cannonier only 10 takedowns in his career. So if we're looking for the aggressive, you know, wrestler, grappler, it is Cannonier, but only a 47% control rate. Duncan's not great defensively, 63%. It's respectable. At least it's not most of the time. But that is probably Jared's path to creating his victory. It's closing the space, pushing him against the cage, controlling him when he can. Will he be able to do that across the 3 rounds? We'll see. You know, the model lands pretty clean on one side. It's going to side with the favorite. It's going to side with the younger guy, Christian Leroy Duncan.

0: second. Now, I have, as you see on the screen, minus 300 in those odds. That's what I ran yesterday. Those odds have ballooned up. He is now minus 360. I wasn't taking him at minus 300. I'm definitely not taking him at minus 360. The way I was looking at the fight, and I don't have the props here in Vegas yet, but was potentially what I saw, you know, offshore odds was Duncan by decision was kind of the shortest odds, kind of what the books probably thought would happen. But I actually think if you're going to take a shot at Duncan, I think Duncan by knockout is also a value there. If not, Duncan is probably a strong parlay piece, which is already something I've already tied him into. I actually tied him in with Fatima Klein over fighting against Baby Shark. She was around minus 340 when I did that. And she's also ballooned up minus 400. So we may be looking at a very chalk heavy type of card, but you try to find value. Christian Leroy Duncan's definitely finding a way on my card.
1: Plus $1.65 for CLD is what I'm seeing here for KOTKRDQ. Submission, which I don't think we think is plausible, 20-1. Decision prop is plus $1.25 right now for CLD. So like with a model, look, I'd like to root for the old guy in Jared Cannonier, but short of really controlling this, making it ugly, and securing double legs and getting the fight down to the ground, I don't know how else he wins. Now, he does have one of those weird body types with super long arms and kind of that stocky frame. So maybe if he's in the clinch, he can throw up one of those big right hands and hurt CLD. But I think it's more wishful thinking at that point. If he can't get the takedowns, I don't know that he can win the fight. I might look to that over that 2.5 here and say, all right, is CLD going to be able to get him out of there? Could. And that's where that KO prop could get in there. But if we have respect in the betting market for Jared Cannonier, maybe play that over if you don't want to lay that big price point here on CLD and expect it to go over 2.5. And maybe, Rob, you can get that sweet middle the final 2.5 minutes you get the knockout before you get to the distance.
0: I was going to say, I do respect the over because I don't think it's like a first or maybe not even a second round knockout. Like, I do think this is like a pushing of Jared Cannonier and testing him and really pressing him as far as the younger versus the older guy goes. And so I think you and I are both live here.
1: Yeah, I think so too. I think we're seeing it kind of the pathway is there. Either decision or late knockout could certainly occur here for CLD late if you're looking for one of those props. And again, live betting, check out what Jared looks like, because he does tend to fade the longer a fight goes, that's for sure. You know, I doing the show last week, Rob, I mentioned it with Doug too. Co-main and main event. Look, nailed the main event. I was on the max side once it got down to 205. Then those numbers ballooned up. I did go back just to kind of do the due diligence. I do not believe in the conspiracy theories that Connor had a pre-existing leg injury or anything like that. I know people are going to be upset about that. It was the most bet prop, Connor by KO, that they've taken on the books. How about that? So I can get it. People had a lot of money invested in Connor, and they're pissed off that that's the way the fight ended. I don't think there was anything nefarious. I think it was an older guy now. His body might be breaking down. This is two fights in the last 5 years. Hasn't been able to get out of the first round by fluky things, right? Against Dustin the Diamond Poirier, that false step back, breaks his leg, breaks his ankle. And then this one here with the knee, we don't know exactly if it is an ACL, but he's had surgery on whatever it was. Why Connor is not disclosing that, I don't know either. But what is your takeaway there? Because, you know, Max didn't really do anything either. And now it's like Max is back in a title picture at 170. Like, I don't know how that MMA math works either, because he really didn't have to do anything to get this victory.
0: Yeah, you know, kind of like you said, I'm not going to feed into the conspiracies. I don't think what you want about Connor. I mean, but I don't see why that would have been the case. Like, I know I made the joke all week, like, they're going to throw Connor in there no matter what. That's not what I meant.
1: right.
0: That is not what I meant. But, you know, it's interesting because I you know, I'm glad Doug came on because he gave his take, and I absolutely agree. I believe the same thing. I felt it in the moment where when throughout the week, you kind of got the glimpses and the feels of old Connor, the aura was here. But during that walkout, I remember I watched the walkout and I'm like, this isn't the same guy. Right. Like, it's crazy totally to say this man doesn't look confident, because it is probably one of the most confident pushing men we've ever met as far as Conor McGregor goes and seen in the cage. I mean, you're talking about a guy who broke his foot and then was, you know, shouting his shots at Dustin Poirier. Like, that's confidence. That's maybe ignorant confidence, but it's confidence. but he didn't look like that walking out on Saturday night. Like, it just looked different. Even when he did his, you know, his thing in the middle of the octagon, everything looked different. I'm like, this guy doesn't look ready to go five rounds, which, hey, made me feel confident that I stuck with my Max Holloway side. Great number on you, because Saturday night, that number came right back up. Woo, it will jump back up in the 300s, kind of what we saw when the fight first opened up. And, you know, I believe it was Money Moves had someone from Circa Sports on talking about Saturday night. And he spoke on the fact that actually they had a lot of brand new accounts over the weekend, and they were the ones taking Conor McGregor. So it wasn't, you know, sharp money. It wasn't professional bettors. That it was just a lot of people kind of sprinkling that fun money on Conor McGregor. You know, I feel bad for the fans that believe this moment was going to come back. And I don't feel like Conor McGregor has returned yet. You know, will we see him again? Hopefully he's got that one fight contract. We know he creates buzz in our industry, in our sport. I will say one thing, and I will plead one thing to the UFC. Please don't make him a main event. Please don't bill us that Conor McGregor is a main event anymore, because he's not. If he's back, he's back. But put him somewhere in the main card. That's fine. But we can't bill it around him anymore, because I think he's lost that opportunity.
1: Your request will be heard. It will be denied. If he comes back, he will absolutely be the main event, Rob. You know this. They will fill it all over again. They're going to sell everybody in the same stuff, and we'll probably buy it again. You know what I mean? But there's just no world that we live in. If we do get to see him, and we don't know that we'll ever see him again, I do think they would try to do that again. But your point is well taken, by the way. It shouldn't be, but what should be and shouldn't be are two different things.
0: Yeah, entirely. It's also part of MMA math. That's part of MMA math.
1: Right, yeah, totally.
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8: I think this team has a chance to be really good this year. I look at Gunnar Stockton returning, and I think he'll be even more improved. The running back room is loaded. The offensive line looks shored up. Just look no further than the tight end room. They've got three dudes that are going to create mismatches at the SEC level, and they'll be able to help out in the run game. And honestly, for Georgia, I think the defense could be really good. The front is loaded and really should secure more pressure and more havoc against their opponents. Right now, I project 9.9 wins for Georgia. I've got these guys favored in 11 games this year. Georgia plays my weakest SEC schedule per my metrics. I think Georgia is a really dangerous bunch, and I would absolutely bet these guys to win the SEC. I like over the win total, but maybe the VIG has priced out any potential edge there.
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12: From ABC News, I'm Brian Clark. A seventh consecutive night of U.S. strikes on Iran continue to target Iran's tools for controlling the Strait of Hormuz, says ABC's James Longman.
13: CENTCOM has released footage of a strike on a surveillance tower at an Iranian port, which they say the regime used to track and target commercial vessels in the Strait of Hormuz. And Iran is still firing back, with alerts in Qatar, Jordan and Bahrain, and major damage to a power and water desalination plant in Kuwait. That forced the government there to advise citizens to conserve energy while they stabilize the grid.
12: One day after President Trump's speech that focused on alleged voter fraud, Homeland Security Secretary Mark Wayne Mullen echoed some of those warnings.
14: If you are an illegal or you're voting illegally, we will hunt you down, we will find you, and we will prosecute you.
12: But another Republican, Senator Bill Cassidy of Louisiana, warned that the voting focus misses voter concerns.
15: As a Republican, my concern is that it's setting up a Democratic wave election. We should be talking about what matters to the people around the kitchen table. And right now, they can't afford their health care, their housing, their groceries, or the gasoline.
12: President Trump says the U.S. is going to impose additional tariffs on Canada because of the smoke from over 900 wildfires that led to poor air quality for millions in the U.S. The digestive parasite that sickened thousands of people now has at least one link: iceberg lettuce served at Taco Bell in several states.
16: Federal regulators are linking the lettuce to the cyclosporiasis outbreak, causing severe digestive issues. The FDA's investigation leading to an independent farm in Mexico. The supplier, Taylor Farms, one of the nation's largest producers of fresh vegetables, telling ABC News they are voluntarily removing all iceberg lettuce sourced from central Mexico from the U.S. market.
12: That's ABC's Elizabeth Schulze. 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
12: A father and son are in custody after a 10-hour standoff in far northern California. They allegedly took two National Forest Service employees hostage in Redding. FBI acting special agent in charge Brian Tosh says the two suspects were Joseph Henriksen and his son, Phoenix.
20: Joseph has been arrested on federal kidnapping charges. At the time, he had an AR-15 and knives and claimed to have grenades.
12: There is no word on a potential motive. Private equity billionaire Leon Black walked out of a transcribed interview with the House Oversight Committee regarding his decades-long relationship with Jeffrey Epstein. That's according to a transcript the committee released Friday.
0: Black repeatedly declined to answer questions about how many non-disclosure agreements he was involved in, citing the advice of his attorneys. He was subpoenaed to testify later this year, a move his lawyers called a political stunt.
21: They made a premeditated political decision to serve him with subpoenas after less than an hour of questioning.
0: Black is scheduled to be deposed on September 3rd. Peter Haralambos, ABC News.
12: State regulators in Utah have revoked the license of the Provo Canyon Schools campus in Provo, citing a number of citations, including not protecting a client from potential harm or acts of violence. This is a school that socialite and media personality Paris Hilton attended in the 1990s and said she was abused. Hilton said she feels a sense of peace. Brian Clark, ABC News.
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24: Welcome to another episode of Ohio Sports Magazine. I'm your host, Jay Fox, and this week we have a full house. Tim Street joins us from the Ohio High School Athletic Association to talk about name, image, and likeness compensation for high school athletes and the lawsuit that brought this to a head. Jim Fander of the Akron Rubber Ducks chats with us about being named Minor League Baseball's AA Executive of the Year and updates us on what's new at Canal Park. And Tara Jabor from our affiliate WBNS-TV 10 in Columbus introduces us to the latest Columbus pro sports team, the Columbus Aviators. All that plus Buckeyes, Cavs, Bengals, Browns, and more with our Locked On contributors straight ahead on the Ohio News Network. A lawsuit has been filed in Franklin County against the Ohio High School Athletic Association to challenge its ban on name, image, and likeness compensation for student athletes. Tim Street, Director of Media Relations for the OHSAA, joins us now on Ohio Sports Magazine to shed some light on this developing story. Good morning, Tim.
25: Good morning, Jay. Thanks for having me on.
24: Always a pleasure. Tim, who filed this lawsuit and when was it filed?
25: Sure. There was a student athlete from the Dayton area. He plays football at Huber Heights Wayne, and he has committed to Ohio State to play football. And this happened on Thursday morning last week. And we were anticipating that something like this may happen at some point in the near future. And it just so happened that last Thursday was the day we will mark on our calendars as the day that this all started.
24: What does the lawsuit specifically challenge, Tim?
25: Sure. Well, in Ohio, currently, high school student athletes cannot receive revenue for their name, image, and likeness. And what that means, and most people have followed this in the college world for the last several years, but what that means is that right now in Ohio, a high school student athlete cannot receive revenue for endorsing a product, such as doing a commercial, appearing at a business to endorse products, doing radio commercials, doing TV commercials, even just signing autographs for money. A high school student athlete cannot do that, make an appearance for money. College athletes can do all of that now, and high school athletes can do that in a lot of states around the country, but they cannot do it in Ohio. So the student athlete filed the lawsuit basically trying to block or seeking to block the OHSA's rule that bans that so that he and then others can make money on their NIL.
24: What are the potential implications for the OHSAA both financially and in terms of policy? This is a big deal.
25: This is a big deal. Certainly, we've seen how huge of an impact this has had at the college level. It will be a lot different at the high school level if this does move forward. There really are not financial implications to the OHSAA. I'll clarify that first, just because the OHSAA does not receive any revenue from student-athlete NIL, or we don't lose any money for not allowing that. So it's a revenue-neutral situation for the OHSAA. However, for 118 years, we have had, and our schools have wanted us to have, the amateur bylaw. And our schools have wanted us to say that a high school student-athlete should not receive money because of their athletic ability. And this would change that. This would open the door to high-profile student-athletes, or even not-so-high-profile student-athletes, receiving money.
1: Has the NIL situation gone too far, in your opinion? Will middle schoolers be next to ask for this?
25: Well, we certainly hope not. You know, it has really changed a lot in college athletics. And some people may not notice it. They may not see it. I'll tell you a big difference between the high school level and the college level when it comes to NIL. At the college level, universities can pay student athletes directly through the collectives. That would not happen at the high school level. The other big difference, too, is that at the college level, along with NIL now being permitted, the transfer portal is basically open the door for kids to jump from school to school to school. That would not happen at the high school level. Regardless of whether or not the NIL lawsuit is successful for the student athlete and others, our transfer bylaw is still in effect, so student-athletes cannot jump from school to school to school. There is a process that our office uses whenever there is a transfer from one school to the next, and that would still be in effect.
1: Now, doesn't this lawsuit also contain a damages claim on the part of the plaintiff, something about almost $100,000 worth of lost revenue as a result of the rule?
25: My understanding of the lawsuit is that the student athlete is claiming he could be earning up to that much per year based on his NIL. And his advisors have told him that, his attorney has informed him that he is basically missing out on up to $100,000 per year on branding rights, is another way to say it. He would not be necessarily owed that by anyone if this would move forward in the sense of damages from potentially that he was either someone took that money from him or he was not able to earn that, and so he is going to seek that amount up front. Basically, he is saying that he could be earning that much right now, and that is just a part of the lawsuit.
1: What does the focus on name profiteering do to the integrity of the game, and how does it affect the coaching process?
25: Well, it really affects it at the college level because now it's a part of the recruiting process. We hear so many coaches now say, and a lot of coaches don't like this part of recruiting, but we hear a lot of college coaches say when they sit down with a recruit, it used to be the offer was a full ride scholarship or something along those lines, a partial scholarship, a spot on the team, a spot as a walk-on. And now when a coach sits down with a high school student-athlete recruit, they also need to be able to offer something in terms of money from an NIL deal. And so that has really affected the college level. You know, the revenue side of it at the high school level is, if this would move forward and pass, what we have seen in other states is that it is such a very small percentage of the student athletes that do sign an agreement, that do sign an NIL deal. So we don't think it would affect high school near as much as it affects the college game.
1: Now, is it possible that this will open a window for former high school athletes to try to go after potential lost wages if this is lifted and changed?
25: That's a great question. We haven't got that far yet. We're seeing this play out at the college level. We're still in the middle of it. They are still working through a lot of that. So we haven't even got that far at the high school level. I think what has happened at the college level, especially at the Division I level with the major universities, the revenue is so great. The revenue is so high at those institutions that student athletes are wanting to claim a portion of that. That is not the case at the high school level, where the revenue is not such from TV deals and all the endorsements that universities get. We just don't see that at the high school level, so the revenue is so much less. But it's certainly something that we're seeing at the college level. A lot of times that does trickle down, so we're going to have to keep an eye on it at the high school level as well.
1: For the time being, high school athletes in Ohio can now accept payments for their name, image, and likeness. On Monday, a Franklin County judge granted a temporary restraining order on the Ohio High School Athletic Association's rule banning NIL payments for high school athletes. This comes after a lawsuit the week prior by the family of Wayne High School junior Jameer Brown. Franklin County Common Pleas Judge Jiza Page gives her reasoning.
2: Granting this will allow for expanded opportunities for high school students and youth across the state of Ohio, and there are benefits in that. Additionally, allowing this temporary restraining order will align this state's policies for high school students with a majority of the other states across the country.
1: We want to thank Tim Street from the OHSAA for joining us and talking about this developing story. And there is more Ohio Sports Magazine right around the corner on the Ohio News Network.
3: ONN Weekend. I'm Kate Burdett. Health experts have found the source of the cyclosporiasis outbreak that has sickened thousands of people. ONN's Tracy Townsend reports.
4: The CDC and the FDA have linked the outbreak in Ohio and four other states to lettuce served at Taco Bell. They are saying that if you are eating at Taco Bell, do not eat the shredded iceberg lettuce. Again, this affects Ohio, people in Michigan, Indiana, West Virginia, and Kentucky.
3: A Northwest Ohio 16-year-old is now facing attempted murder and felonious assault charges in what appears to have been a stabbing incident. Amanda Fay of ONN affiliate WTOL-TV in Toledo has more.
6: According to Gibsonburg Police, officers arrived to a home on East Yeasling Street early Monday morning to find a man and a woman with severe injuries. The teen who was in the home also injured with what police say are superficial stab wounds. He was treated at a hospital before being taken to the Sandusky County Juvenile Justice Center. Police say in reviewing evidence, attempted murder charges needed to be added. The identities of both victims who are still in the hospital are being withheld to respect privacy. County prosecutors plan to petition the court to have the teen charged as an adult.
3: And officials in Cincinnati say spotted lantern flies are emerging in the Queen City. The Ohio Department of Agriculture has issued a statewide quarantine for the invasive insect. I'm Kate Burdett. ONN Weekend.
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1: Earlier this month, Minor League Baseball announced that Akron Rubber Ducks president and general manager Jim Fander was named the 2025 AA Executive of the Year at the MILB Business Summit in Indianapolis. The Rubber Ducks are the AA affiliate of the Cleveland Guardians, and we're pleased to welcome Jim to Ohio Sports Magazine. Good morning.
5: Good morning, Jay. Thanks so much for having me.
1: It's our pleasure. First, congratulations.
5: No, thank you so much. I really appreciate it. This isn't so much an individual award. It's an award that really reflects the hard work our entire team did in Akron this year. You know, we faced the most rainouts that we have in the 12 years that I've been here, and I'll tell you what, it was an incredible rallying point for the team to do as well as we did. So really, hats off to the entire staff, our interns, our full-time staff, our part-time staff in Akron.
1: Were you surprised by this announcement, or were you expecting it?
5: Oh no, I was totally surprised. I was knocked off my feet. It was, it was one of those things where you're, in the room with all your colleagues. There's 120 of us across the entire minor league baseball landscape, and there's some very good operators in that room, and I'm just humbled and honored to be part of the group.
1: What was the criteria for evaluation?
5: Yeah, they use, executives from across the league will vote. And so, there'll be a general manager vote. Then there'll be a league vote. And then it goes to the MLB executives to make their selection. So, I'm not 100% sure, if there's a room full of conclave folks and there's white smoke that comes out once they make a selection. But I'll tell you what, it's pretty impressive as I kind of look across the landscape. And to Chip Maxson, who was the overall minor league baseball executive of the year, he's the AAA GM in Sacramento, and he ran all of the A's games this year at his home park. Tip of the hat to that guy. He had a heck of a year, and I can't imagine hosting 75 AAA home games and then having another 81 games on top of that for major league games. It's pretty impressive the work that he did.
1: That is a lot of hot dogs, my friend.
5: You're not kidding.
1: So you've brought many positive changes to what was called Canal Park in your 14 years of administration. What are you most proud of?
5: Yeah, you know what? I think really just this is my hometown, and I'm from Akron, and having a chance to see, the ballpark in downtown Akron really return to the glory that it started with back in 1997 when the gates opened. Back then, it was a really interesting time in Northeast Ohio. The Cleveland Indians at the time had sold out every single home game. They were in the midst of their 455 consecutive game sellout streak. There were no other Cleveland affiliates in the area. And at the time, Akron led all of AA baseball and minor league baseball with an attendance of over 500,000. And it really was an incredible sight to behold, coming downtown, seeing the ballpark really be part of Mayor Don Pasqualic's vision to reinvigorate downtown and reignite energy and excitement and bars and restaurants, and everything really popped up around the area. And it was really kind of a great case study in how to revive a downtown. And, over the years that started to fade a little bit, and we've been able to bring it back to not quite to its glory days of what they were doing in 97. I don't know if that'll ever be replicated, but, we've been able to bring back some excitement and some fun back into downtown Akron. And to be a part of that, to see the smiles on the kids' faces when they come into the ballpark for the first time, and they smell the fresh cut grass, and they see some of these famous entertainers that we bring in, or they get to try their first hot dog of the year. That's the best part, and that's what keeps me coming back day after day and month after month to really make sure that Akron has a great experience for all of our fans when they come to the ballpark.
1: Now, I checked the stats, and it looks like this year you had the second largest increase in attendance for a current, meaning not brand new, ballpark over the year before. What do you attribute that fan growth to from last year to this year?
5: Yeah, that's a great question. I think it's a culmination of hard work from our entire team. You know, we're still not quite at the numbers that we were at when we were coming out of COVID, and I think some places came back a lot faster than others. But I don't want to discount what our team did here, really engaging with the community, you know, really making the ballpark open to everyone. You know, I think of, you know, Peyton Letty, who handles our community relations, and she spearheaded our reading program, and we had an incredible turnout this year with our reading program, where we let kids read books in the classroom, and we reward them to come out to the game and honor them before a game. And so we made a lot of great strides in April and May, despite all the rain and despite the rainouts. And we had, gosh, three of our four in April and May. But we've had a lot of great kind of milestones and things you can hang your hat on. And so I think that's part of it. Our ticket sales team, you know, led by Roy Jacobs, did an incredible job. They got out there, they pounded the pavement, they made sure that everybody in the greater Akron area and Northeast Ohio knew, you know, what was going on in Akron. And you know, every year we've been able to put something into the ballpark. And now it's been, in Ken Babby's ownership, we've been able to put $18 million back into the ballpark. And this year was no exception. We were put in brand new video boards. And we always try to make that fan experience and take that to the next level. And so the new boards helped. We also have a great partnership with the city of Akron, where we've replaced things like the seats, the lights, extended netting to keep fans safe. And I think all of those really culminate in why we had the success this year. But, you know, I think people have really voted. You know, they love the extreme foods that we've come out with. They love that we have $2.50 hot dogs at every single game, no matter if the Yankee affiliate's in town, right? And we always have $5 tickets. And I think those value propositions are really important, especially now in our current climate.
1: So, Jim, how does a minor league team balance preparing its players for AAA and maybe the majors with actually putting a winning product on the field?
5: You know what? That's a great question. And, you know, hats off now to the Cleveland Guardians for that one. So, you know, the Guardians have had this incredible track record of developing talent from within. And their scouting department is incredible. They've become a pitching factory. They've been able to identify pitchers and really accentuate what they do well. And, it really starts with the player development side. James Harris, who oversees our player development team, the entire coaching staff, the entire organization that works through, all these players that are coming through. And you think about it, it's a lot less, and you think about kind of the rungs of minor league baseball, there used to be six or seven different levels. Now there's only four. And so you have a smaller pool of players that are coming through. And you have a lot of times when guys are being really rushed from single A to double A, double A to triple A, where in previous years they're going to spend a little bit more time seasoning before they move up. And so really credit goes to the Guardians team, who have done an incredible job making sure that they've got the best players that are ready to go to the next level and to be able to contribute. And you can only look to see what the Guardians did on the field this year. A lot of those guys, and I'd say probably 90% of those guys came through Akron. And so we had a chance to see them and say, yeah, these guys are going to be pretty special.
1: Well, I joked with Bob DiBiasio after the season. I said, I'd like to congratulate the Columbus Clippers on a fantastic year. And he thought that was apropos. We want to congratulate you on your big win and also 14 years in your position. You going to stick around for a while longer?
5: I hope so, unless you know something I don't know.
1: I don't know anything.
5: That would be great. Well, thank you so much for this. This has been excellent, and I've enjoyed the conversation. And again, we're just so proud of the work that's being done here in Akron.
1: All right. More Ohio Sports Magazine on deck, if you will, on the Ohio News Network coming up next.
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31: We're rolling along on this Friday edition of Money Moves, VSiN, the Sports Betting Network, SiriusXM Channel 158, iHeartRadio, YouTube TV, the VSiN Watch app. Wherever you're watching or listening, we appreciate it. Maybe you're listening to this in the future in podcast form, which remember, you can always find Money Moves wherever you get your podcasts as well. Had a great conversation earlier in the show with Will Hill, giving out some NFL futures and MLB plays for the day. Same thing with our guy Mike Palm, VP of Operations here at Circa. Some thoughts on the World Cup as the final is set coming up on Sunday. Should be fun. Sunday fun day out here at Circa specifically. Stadium Swim is going to be popping. The world's largest sports book going to be awesome. Really excited for the weekend for sure. Last segment, we were talking through some different NFL Super Bowl contenders or pretenders. We didn't get through the full list, but I was just curious if there was a team I didn't bring up that you wished I had.
32: Let me double check the list to see if they were on there because I think they were near the bottom. Yeah. I feel like this is a dangerous opinion. No, it's not. I'm still kind of not buying Houston.
31: Okay, that's fair.
32: I just, the offense, again, they're kind of just running it back. And I just don't understand. I understand the belief in the sense of how good this defense is. But in 2026, you have to have an offense. Your defense, as we learned, can only take you so far. And if the signs of regression that we have seen from C.J. Stroud are legitimate, which the sample size is growing that says yes, or at the very least he's not getting any better than his rookie year, for sure, right? I just don't know why I'm going to buy that this team is going to be any different than the group that last year, again, albeit was very good, but did it despite their offense.
31: Yeah, well, and it's interesting, too, because to go back to his rookie season, the defense is what carried you, like, full force last year when offensively, when you have this young talent, you think you should have the perfect complement on both sides of the ball. You did pay Nico Collins, so at least you got a happy wide receiver. You bring in David Montgomery. The offensive line should be reworked and better, and that's kind of the key, right? If you want to try to get the most out of C.J. Stroud, you have to be able to protect him, and that was a massive flaw of this team. But at 18-1, I don't have interest. Like, I would rather get a little bit more value on, say, Jacksonville if I was looking at a team from that division than to go with Houston.
32: And,
31: so I'm with you.
32: Remember last year they did start 0-3, and it's not the easiest schedule in the world to start. You're talking about Bills, Bengals, and Colts, and then the Cowboys. like, those are three of those four games. I don't think it'd be shocking if they lost that. I don't know about you. I'm high on the Cowboys and what their floor is, especially on offense. Ceiling could be even higher, obviously. And we know what the Bills and the Bengals are going to be. You get three of those four at home, so it's going to help. But we've talked at length, home field, only worth about point and a half. It's that strong to get these teams at home anymore. So just maybe even wait to see what's going to happen. You should at least get a victory against Indianapolis, but we'll see if that actually is the case because football's weird.
31: Okay, let's get into some college football, though, as our Money Moves College Football Top 25 reveal continues today. We have been doing it the last 3 days and will continue until we get from 25 all the way to 1. Today we are looking at number 21 and number 20 on our Top 25 list. The Louisville Cardinals coming in at number 21, 8-4 last year, 9-4 if you include the Boca Raton Bowl win. In terms of the ACC odds, they are third on the board at 8-1, a plus 550 shot to make the college football playoff. 8.5 win total. You are getting plus money on the over, plus 134. Minus 180, however, on the over 5.5 conference wins. I'm a Jeff Braun fan. I'm a Louisville fan. I think this team is going to be really good in the ACC yet again. How do you see them?
32: As it is with many of these teams in today's day and age, how's your quarterback going to play? Lincoln Kindholz comes in, and from Ohio State, right, that was the transfer spot, and this is a offense that I think is really going to need him to perform at a very high level. Even last year with Miller Moss, who played relatively well, you're still talking about a team that finished in the second percentile in pass explosive rate. If you looked at the offensive breakdown in terms of expected points added, middle of the pack in the country and about 83rd in terms of EPA per play, a lot of it came from their passing attack. The running game was really good. If you look at the rushing numbers and just whittle it down to that, Stormy, they were top 35-ish offense on the ground, but they were in the hundreds when it came to the efficiency of their passing game. Is this going to be better for Louisville? Are you going to give your offense some more balance, some more explosiveness, especially through the air? Because that's going to be a problem. You can't have an explosive rate in today's version of college football. You can't be 10th in explosive play rate and second percentile in pass explosive play rate. You've got to be able to generate those. This was not an efficient group through the air, and that to me is like the biggest question if they're going to achieve some of the goals that people like you and others think they can.
31: Yeah. I don't have an issue with Lincoln Kienholz, and I think you're fine. But with Jeff Brohm being a quarterback guy, I think you can get more out of him, at least on the surface. I hope so, especially with the solid wide receiver core that you have there. Isaac Brown is back at running back. He dealt with some injury issues. He had a lot of opportunities in the portal to go make more money elsewhere. He decides to stay, so you'll have a little bit more of that balance, I think. Defense should be good. This is a team, I think, that's always good, that's always, three straight 9-win seasons now. But my issue with them is they win games that on the surface you don't think they're going to, right? When they get into the big game, Miami is a great example last year, right? You have Miami on a Friday night and you win that freaking game. But then what do they do a week later? I'm on the sideline against Cal and they lose at home. A couple weeks later, rather. You have the amazing win, and then you have the can't-have-it loss repeatedly. 2024 Stanford, same thing.
32: I mean, I think that Miami game, you're burying the lead a little bit because they had lost, remember, that overtime game the week before to Virginia.
31: Yeah.
32: So it's just, to your point, it's been helter-skelter in terms of the results. And some of that is, I think, going back to the offense and the need for improvement. They converted just 35% of their third downs last year. They were barely around the 25th percentile in terms of late-down success rate. They just weren't good, and the quarterback play wasn't great. And that brings me back to our boy Kienholz, which is just the previous transfer quarterbacks that Brohm has had here for Louisville, they at least had some reps under their belt. And still, even last year, it just wasn't particularly great. Now you've got somebody who really doesn't have anything under the belt that you're asking to make us better from a year ago because we need that. I'm with you, though. The defense should be very good. But you look at the games that they lost, the offense scuffled at times when they didn't need it. The loss against Clemson, you only managed 19 points. Loss at SMU, you only managed 6. You need this offense to be better if you're going to just, if you're going to be more than just, hey, another plucky 9-win team.
31: Yeah. We are going to have an unbelievable litmus test right out the gates for them week 1, September 6th against Ole Miss on ABC. So you're going to learn a lot about the Louisville Cardinals very quickly in that week 1 game. They'll get a little bit of a reset opportunity against Villanova, and then you got another dog in SMU. So it's going to be tough out the gates, and we'll see who you are early.
32: And I will say, too, I do think there is some opportunity here on the schedule, though. I mean, the road trips in conference play, you'd have to go to NC State. I think Syracuse is kind of a tricky spot, too, because the I think they're just like a well-coached program that can offer a challenge. But you have to go to Georgia Tech, which will be one, too, at North Carolina. But some of the home games, you know, I think you'd rather get some of those harder opponents at home. But you get to play host to SMU. You get to play host to Wake Forest. You get Stanford, which is winnable. You get to play Pitt at home. So you do wonder how they're going to handle those. I think the market's getting this right, though, and looking at 8.5 and shading it under, considering the questions you have at quarterback, some of the teams that you do have to face, including Ole Miss to start, like you mentioned. I do think that this is probably a season in which you're probably more than likely getting 8 wins.
31: I'm glad we talked a little bit longer on Louisville, because the team that comes in at number 20 on our top 25, we have already discussed a lot. Big 12 media days were last week. So the Arizona Wildcats have already had a lot of our attention, but that is number 20 in our rankings. They're sixth on the board in the Big 12 at 19-1, 10-1 shot to make the college football playoff. Win total, though, only 7.5. Why? Because their schedule is very challenging. That's it. I do like Arizona. They didn't lose anyone of significance. In fact, they keep Noah Fifita for another year. Huge for Brent Brennan in the program after they took another step back forward last year. Got some great weapons around him, too. Offensive line does have some questions, but that's something Brennan addressed during media day as well. Said he has liked what he's seen from them, at least in the early going. And for me, an offense that doesn't turn it over much and a defense that does force a lot of turnover, second most to Texas Tech last year in the Big 12, and should do that again this year, is a pretty positive recipe for me when I look at a team.
32: I think is this fair? If you like Arizona over their win total, you should have a small ticket on Noah Fifita to win the Heisman.
31: 100-1, baby.
32: I mean, I think you should dig for a little bit more than that, but the whole point here being is, like you said, the schedule is absolutely insane. Road trips to BYU, West Virginia, Texas Tech, Kansas State, playing host to Utah and Arizona State. This is a really daunting schedule. So if they're going to achieve 8 or more wins, that would mean some pretty good performances, one would assume, for Noah Fifita, who's one of the better returning quarterbacks in college football. And that would make me think that, all right, if you do like over 7.5, you're putting a small bit of change on Noah Fifita to win a Heisman, because they are not achieving that unless he's really good in some of these really big spots away from home against some of the best that this conference has to offer.
31: I think people, because of all of the attention that Texas Tech and BYU got last year, and rightfully so, out of the Big 12, didn't realize how good and in the thick of it Arizona truly was. Two of their three regular season losses last year, and three of the four overall, if you want to throw in the bowl game, were decided by one score. They lose to BYU in double overtime. They lost to Houston on the last play of the game. Those are both in back-to-back weeks as well. If they can win some of those close games and are able to build on the success that they had last year with a slightly easier schedule, I think this is an Arizona team that could be really good, and your point about Fifita is well taken, because they're going to have opportunities to have good broadcast windows against some of these teams in the Big 12 to show what he's made of. So, I'm pretty high on this Arizona team. I like them, but all of the reasons we laid out is also why their conference odds are as long as they are.
32: Yeah, I think, and I personally think that it manifests more on like an ATS standpoint, just maybe a strong ATS year staying inside of some of these numbers against some of the bigger opponents. I do have a hard time looking at 7.5 in the schedule and saying, all right, even at a plus price, plus 105, plus 110, that I can find, you know, 8 wins on this schedule. I think they'll be very competitive, but it is a daunting schedule.
31: All right, we're going to step aside here on Money Moves. When we come back to the NBA, NBA Summer League rolls on. We also heard Giannis Antetokounmpo and the Miami Heat try to make their play for LeBron James yesterday. Didn't move the market at all. The Golden State Warriors and Cavs appear to be in the driver's seat, but that's not what the reporting has said. Hopefully, VSiN's own Zach Cohen, host of Hardwood Handicappers, NBA analyst, senior editor here at the network, can help us make sense of it all when we return.
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16: On the next edition of Follow the Money, Paulie returns alongside John Jastrzemski. Full slate Major League Baseball with the trade deadline ticking. Are there any bets to be made before the stars are on the move? The World Cup will be over, but NFL training camp is kicking off. We're diving in to find out the best NFL future.

0: develop, sir.
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0: We're talking this morning to Mark Biller with the Wildlife Center at French Creek. Got to take our final break. Be back to wrap up our conversation this morning right after this.
2: In 1914, the same year the first commercial flight soared and the Panama Canal opened, Greer Industries was born. Herbert and Agnes Greer began in Morgantown, West Virginia, striking the first pick into the limestone formation that would become the backbone of one of the state's great industrial legacies. From the roads we drive on, the buildings we build, and the communities we serve, Greer Industries has been delivering quality for decades. At Greer Industries, we've been improving lives for more than a century.
3: In West Virginia, wildlife is for everyone, and the West Virginia DNR works to keep it that way. Every year, West Virginia's Division of Natural Resources manages thousands of acres of public land and water, ensuring the future of our great natural resources in the Mountain State. 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When you buy a hunting or fishing license or take a stroll in our forest to view wildlife, you're enjoying what the DNR has made possible. The West Virginia DNR, working to ensure wildlife is for everyone.
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0: second overall most talented team in the conference behind Miami. But I have so many questions about their quarterback situation with Chris Vezina taking over. You know, Dabo Swinney made the very conscious decision not to try to get a transfer quarterback and to go with what he had in the room. And I don't know if I have a whole lot of faith in what they have in that room, you know, after Cade Klubnik, who himself was a Jekyll and Hyde quarterback but had some great moments. I don't know how much faith I have in Vezina. So, you know, I look at the ACC kind of the same way the odds makers look. I've got Miami at the top. I do have SMU with Kevin Jennings and a really good offensive line second, and Louisville probably third. I hear a lot of good stuff about Lincoln Kienholz taking over as their starting quarterback. So I see it mostly the same way the odds makers do, but it wouldn't surprise me if Clemson is the second best team in the conference, but it also wouldn't surprise me if they're 8 or 9, just because the quarterback is going to decide so much for them.
1: Yeah, it's crazy with Clemson, just how different things look when the landscape has shifted on them. He is Alex Dono. He's our guest. ACC, Locked On ACC is the podcast. Locked On Canes, covering the Miami Hurricanes. And a big talking point for this league going forward is, where does Virginia Tech fall in? Because under Brent Pry, things did not go well. Brent Pry is still on staff in Blacksburg. He is the defensive coordinator. Talk about unprecedented times, unlike anything we've ever seen. I mean, that's even unique to Dave Campo with the Cowboys coming back and Vance Joseph returning to the Broncos. But James Franklin takes over. They've invested. He has brought a quarterback with him in Ethan Grunkmeyer. Plenty of Penn State transfers coming over to Virginia Tech as well. 28-1 to win the league. He thinks that they have more resources than he had in Happy Valley. What do you make of Virginia Tech and the Hokies in year one of Franklin?
0: Yeah, like I really, and I want to make this very clear, I think James Franklin is going to, and not just Franklin, but also what Virginia Tech is investing again in their football program. I think they're a couple few years away from, you know, becoming an ACC powerhouse. I guess I'll say it that way. I'm just really not sure if they're going to hit the ground running year one the way that some people think they will. I mean, I guess kind of bringing the band with them, a lot of his former Penn State guys, but a lot of former Penn State backups. I mean, Grunkenmeyer, he's gotten some playing time, but he hasn't been a starter to this point. Like, I think Virginia Tech, and they're investing like they've never invested before, because when they were winning under Frank Beamer, that was a completely different era of college football. Like, I think they are going to be, within a couple of years, one of the top teams in the ACC consistently. I'm just not so sure if that transformation is going to be immediate. So I kind of feel like where they are in that 28-1 territory, kind of the upper end of the middle of the pack, that is where I see Virginia Tech. But I think if we have this conversation again a year from now, I think they'll probably be more in the top four than where I have them right now.
1: And then last one here, Alex, in about a minute, 90 seconds or so, SMU second shot on the board, 7-1. As a Miami fan, they scare me, not just because of the way the game was last year, but Kevin Jennings, the continuity, back to the Rhett Lashley system for a third year. They returned enough on both sides of the ball. They have to plug a few spots, but SMU is a team that I think plays a little bit different than the rest of the league.
0: Yeah, and I think whether the ACC did this on purpose or not, and they would, of course, say that they didn't, the fact that SMU and Miami do not play each other in the regular season this year, it really does kind of pave that runway for a probable Miami versus SMU ACC championship game matchup. You know, I think SMU with Kevin Jennings, and what a great story, because this was not a heralded guy coming out of high school, right? And he, 2 years ago, you know, he beat out a quarterback he wasn't supposed to beat out to become their starter. Now he's heading into his third season as Rhett Lashley's starter, who's great with quarterbacks. They've got, you know, if not Miami, SMU may have the best offensive line in the ACC. Yep. So I could definitely see SMU. And of course, if Miami sees them in the ACC championship game, we all remember what happened last year in Dallas. So it's definitely, to me, the team to watch out for. And it aligns perfectly that we would not get Miami versus SMU until the ACC title game, if they both can get there.
1: Alex, that was awesome, man. Rest up, eat your Wheaties, get ready. The big, big stretch of season is just around the corner. He's Alex Dono on X at Alex Dono, host of the Locked On Canes, Locked On ACC podcast. Appreciate the time, man.
0: I appreciate you guys. Thank you so much. Thanks, Have Alex. A great rest of your show.
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11: The World Cup Finals will be on Sunday at MetLife Stadium in East Rutherford, New Jersey, as Argentina will take on Spain. Argentina, the defending cup champions, looking for back-to-back titles. They have a tournament-best 19 goals led by Lionel Messi. They're coming off a 2-1 victory against England, scoring two goals in the final minutes to advance to the finals, while Spain, they're coming off a 2-0 victory against France in the semis and have allowed just one goal in this entire tournament. Argentina plus 130 to repeat as cup champions. Spain at minus 150. As far as the golden boot, Messi is the betting favorite. He is at minus 200. Kylian Mbappe of France still has a consolation game to play against England. He's at plus 150. Harry Kane of England is plus 7,000. I'm Tony DeZuri from VSiN, the Sports Betting Network.
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18: From ABC News, I'm Brian Clark. The CDC is reporting at least 7,000 cases of cyclosporiasis across 34 states. With more than 5,000 cases of that painful stomach bug, Michigan is the most affected state. And ABC's Ike Ajachi says one source has been linked to iceberg lettuce from central Mexico that's been distributed at Taco Bell locations in five states.
19: Taylor Farms, one of the nation's largest producers of fresh veggies, is voluntarily pulling all of its central Mexico iceberg lettuce from the U.S. market indefinitely. Now, Taco Bell says it's already removed the affected lettuce from its restaurants nationwide out of an abundance of caution.
18: The U.S. has a seventh straight night of attacks on Iran targeted military logistics and infrastructure, along with underground weapons storage and Iran's maritime capabilities. Iran says that 50 people have been killed in the U.S. strike since they resumed July 6th. ABC's Stephen Portnoy at the White House says prices are climbing at home.
20: This week, the White House said Iran is still talking to the U.S., but there's no sign the two sides might soon return to the table to revive the ceasefire. Overnight, global oil prices were up nearly 5%, and here at home, gasoline is now creeping closer to $4 a gallon for regular, up 12 cents in the past week, and up more than a dollar since the start of the war.
18: President Trump threatened sanctions against Canada as a result of the poor air quality that's affecting over 100 million people in the U.S., caused by smoke from wildfires burning in Ontario. The entire state of Michigan is under alert, says ABC meteorologist Samara Theodore.
21: Over 900 wildfires currently burning in Canada. That smoke really impacting parts of Marquette. Saturday, 8 p.m., though, things start to improve in the New York tri-state area, where we're going to be seeing that World Cup taking place in New Jersey as that rain comes in.
18: President Trump is set to attend the World Cup final in New Jersey tomorrow between Spain and Argentina. You're listening to ABC News.
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18: The flooding in the Texas Hill Country has killed at least two people. Several hundred had to be rescued, and now the cleanup operation has begun. But Governor Greg Abbott, who declared a major disaster, said the cleanup still carries plenty of risks, including the risks of further flooding, even though the rain has passed.
25: Even though the worst of the rain is going to be behind us for a while, as in for days, the rivers are going to continue to rise.
18: Future wars might be fought by robots instead of soldiers, sailors, and pilots, so the U.S. infrastructure is adjusting, as ABC's Jim Ryan explains.
26: When two Apache helicopter pilots were forced to ditch in the Gulf of Oman, they were picked up by an unmanned boat. It was three drone boats that were sent to blow up an Iranian ship and submarine maintenance base last week. The startup behind the drones, Saronic Technologies, is breaking ground on an 850-acre shipyard on the Texas Gulf Coast and plans to start building vessels there by 2028.
18: That's ABC's Jim Ryan. Seven aid workers from the Samaritan's Purse charity are being quarantined at a U.S.-backed Ebola isolation facility in Kenya. The organization has more than 70 members in the Democratic Republic of Congo to deal with the outbreak. The organization tells ABC News that includes 44 Americans. None of the seven quarantined employees have developed any symptoms. I'm Brian Clark, ABC News.
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0: All right. Welcome in to this week's edition of the Rock and Rock Sports Huddle, brought to you from the by the Free on Stack Hotline. You know, you can't see it in the studio, but right when I hear that song, I do a quick glance at the clock to make sure it's 9:10. I don't know why I do it, because our all-star producer is always on the money, and that would be Bob Slider. Good morning, Robert.
1: You said looking at the clock, right?
0: Yeah.
1: I got you. Yeah, 10 after, Doc. Yeah, yeah, thank you.
0: Howard Kurnell is here for a little while. Mike Florak, unfortunately, had a makeup game for his son. Doug Huff will be in here at 10:10. And we have Rich Donnelly coming in at 9:35. I thought it would be nice to do a mid-season assessment, since the Pirates, surprisingly, are not out of it, as they usually are after the All-Star break, and give his assessment. We have a lot going on in the Ohio Valley. Obviously, the big story is the haze, the smoke from the Canadian wildfires. I happen to be in Cleveland Thursday evening. Ian's up there, and he had tickets to the Pirates-Indians. Last night, it got canceled. There's a rain check for today's doubleheader, but he won't be able to go. But he warned me about it, and I noticed when I left the office about 3:30, it was starting to get a little hazy here, and when I hit Strasburg, it was washed out, and I got into Cleveland. That night, it wasn't so bad. There wasn't much of a smell. Yesterday morning, I went in, anybody knows Cleveland, I was downtown. I ran over to the West 25th Street Markets, huge, huge markets, wonderful, about 100-plus years old, to get some stuff. And I was coming past the Guardian Bridge back. I could barely make out the skyline at Cleveland, and it's an impressive skyline. It was 10 city blocks at most that I was seeing it, and just crazy. But that's a good segue for the smoke, the haze may dissipate due to severe thunder showers, storms this evening. Bob, the weather.
1: Looks like right now, Doc, we have 78 degrees here in downtown Wheeling. We have overcast clouds, and just like Doc said, looking for rain later on. Hazy, warm day, so you know it's going to be one of those. Rain off and on, so take your umbrella with you. The weather brought to you by the fine folks at Ogilby Park and Resort, the official weather sponsor of the Watchdog Radio Network.
2: Thursday night, I was in my tennis group at Ogilby, and we're playing 6 to 8 in the evening. And we can see holes 17 and 18 on Crispin, and you could see the smoke just rolling in toward the tennis court. So when we were done, and I'm driving home, I'm up by the driving range, both valleys were nothing but what looked like a low fog cloud, but it was just haze.
0: You know, there's a secondary gain. When I was up there Thursday night, Ian and I went out to St. Paul's Greek Festival in North Royalton, which is a little southwest of Cleveland. It's a massive church, massive festival. Food's fantastic. It was busy, but there were no lines because people were staying in. So it was really good. And it also... I'm going to be a road warrior this whole weekend. I'm going to Bridgeport, West Virginia to do some fights. Ringside physicians must be, I wanted to help out a guy down there, must be few and far between.
1: How things go last weekend?
0: They went really well. The bout, the heavyweight bout with this guy's built like a fire plug out of Wellsville, Toronto, Ohio. Nelson Best. He, you know, the other guy was more athletic, but he just stood his ground and won the fight. It was packed. Angelo did a good job. Real busy early for me medically. People were getting cut and all that stuff, but then it slowed down, so I didn't have to work too hard. Initially, the first three or four fights, people were passing out, doing whatever, but it worked out good. But, you know, it was funny. I think I might have sent this out. Bob, I don't know if it was on the thread you were on, but Thursday evening, when I'm at the festival, there was an ex post by a guy from Cleveland basically saying that, hey, you know, it's bad, but this is what life was like in the 70s. And I had to chime in. I said, I'm in Cleveland right now. I grew up in the Southern Ohio Valley. I said, Weirton and Steubenville was like this every day, too. And everybody worked back then. That was the difference. So.
1: Yeah, but the difference was, too, Doc, weren't they keeling over a little bit quicker, you know, in the 60 range? I could feel it. And I'm in pretty good shape, but I made the decision that just stay in. I mean, yeah. I'm not going to fight it.
0: Well, yeah, I noticed that it was 0.201, which is a very alert level on the weather index. And in Cleveland, Ian said it's going to get to the 0.300 level, where basically if you have any, putting on my medical hat, if you have any lung disease at all, emphysema, black lung, asbestosis, you are not to go in. I go outside. I don't even care if it's to sit on your porch. But if it gets to that 300 level, it's an issue.
1: And if you're thinking that way tonight and, we're going to get tickets, or you plan on getting tickets to go to the OBAC All-Star Game on Wheeling Island, we'll have it all here on the Watchdog Radio Network. So if the smoke still continues, if we don't get that rain, which will certainly help, tune in tonight. I think the guys will get on the air right around 7 o'clock. I think kickoff is at 7:15.
0: Yeah, and I want to get to the All-Star game, but while I have Howard here, I know we Rich coming up, I want to talk about the Nailers, obviously, and you guys know what's going on. But I did fail to mention that, God willing, up in Aurora, Gus Mahalis is out with a member, with a father-son golfing, and he's going to call in after 10 to talk about the British Open and give Huff some guff about on the Mount Rushmore.
1: Get Doug fired up.
0: Yeah, now we're going to get on. And Mike Simon, too. I saw him Sunday up at Theo Yanni's and told him how I defended his honor. That, you know, he was all Valley and went to Youngstown. And I think I actually backed Doug down a little bit. He kind of conceded, you know. But I got that, and Mike's going to be listening. And Mike was in Vegas with Bernie Kosar last weekend.
1: Talking about him.
0: Yeah, Bernie will be doing the show for us in a couple of weeks.
1: That's awesome. I have a boxing question before we move on.
0: This isn't the musical trivia one, right?
1: No, I have a musical trivia for you and Howard. I think you guys might get that one. But the question is just your opinion on this. With our good friend Jimmy Frio gone, mm-hmm. do you think one of the smaller promoters are going to rise up? I mean, because Jerry Thomas is getting, you know, I don't want to put any kind of hex or anything on bad karma on Jerry, but you know what I'm saying.
0: Yeah.
1: Do you think a bigger promoter, do you think it's going to be Angelo? Do you think it's going to be our friend Josh?
0: Angelo does his things regardless. He has them in Texas, Florida, Youngstown, Mountaineer, pretty much nonstop. If you follow him on Made Men Promotion, he's got a well-oiled machine going there. As Howard mentioned, I would love to get Angelo. That would be my best hope for him to revive it down at the West Banco, mm-hmm. As things work out. And I know
1: they've
0: made
1: contact. Big. I mean, I really do.
0: If he gets the right people, like and again, he talked. Nico Petridis would be the one to do it. But as he was explaining the nuances about Nico may not want to risk injury if he wins this big fight, which that's right. I got to call him because I want him on before the fight. I think it'll be next weekend. But real I can't remember what I was going to ask now. Well, anyways, let's get to and we do have the OVAC All-Star game. Let's get to the Nailers. And people, again, as Howard predicted a few weeks ago, not everybody panic. People don't realize that most of these teams in the ECHL do not have an NHL affiliate. It's not the end of the world. Of course, it freaked everybody out. But, you know, these franchises can go on indefinitely if they're self-sustaining. Go ahead.
2: Yeah. The relationship between the Nailers and the Penguins is the one out of a million in minor league sports. Usually these relationships turn over every 3 to 5 years. For instance, another team in the league, the Hampton Admirals, just announced that their affiliation with the Winnipeg Jets has terminated. So there's another team in the ECHL that's not currently affiliated.
0: It's my favorite NHL team next to the Penguins.
2: Winnipeg Jets, yes, for sure. So everything that has transpired to this point, I saw coming. I mean, if I were the new ownership group of the Penguins, I would do what they did. If I own the Penguins, the baby Penguins in Wilkes, and the Florida Everblades, why not pay myself at every level? I understand what they did. The one thing I'm a little bit surprised about is how long it took from their introductory press conference to this week announcing that they were going to definitely affiliate
0: you think that
2: with
0: was
2: Florida.
0: Long, two, 3 weeks?
2: Yeah, I think they knew in December when they announced they were going to go after it. And by doing that, I thought, it just slows the process down for administration and ownership of the Wheeling Nailers to go and find another affiliation. But I can assure everybody again, they're on our schedule at West Banco Arena. The Nailers 26-27 season is going to happen at West Banco Arena for home games. And here's the other thing I think. I think they're going to have an affiliation before the season starts. I really do. But I know they've been working on it, and I think with the track record, and here's another thing that Nailers fans need to recognize. With that type of continuity track record that the Penguins – were comfortable enough to be affiliated with the Nailers for 29 years, other teams are going to look at that and say, wow, yeah, maybe we want to do Wheeling.
0: Bob, you keep pounding the drum for the Columbus.
1: Well, that would be the perfect fit. And Doc, please give me a second on this, because everything that Howard said is true.
0: Yeah.
1: That what Howard doesn't know, and what Brian Komolowski doesn't know, and what you don't know, and what the Hoffman family doesn't know, is this goes longer than that. This goes deeper than that. When you pull the logo like that, to me, you pull that logo away from fans like me that's been around a long, long time. They wanted us. They appreciated us fans down here in Wheeling. You know, when the arena held 16,000 and there was maybe 7,000 there, and this is before Lemieux and certainly before Sidney Crosby, they did appreciate us, and Mike Lang made us feel like we were part of them. Yeah. So to me, this goes a lot deeper. They pulled the logo away from us, too, the same way they did the Nailers. And this is what I would like everybody to do for at least the first year. I'm not going to throw my stuff away like I've done with WVU. I'm going to hold on to that because it's precious memories, and that was totally different. But what I think everyone should do in your budget, Christmas time or whenever, when you were going to buy that Penguin sweatshirt or T-shirt or tickets or whatever, take that money and invest it in the Nailers. And I hope it's the Columbus Blue Jackets. And I hope that they regret this decision, because it goes a lot deeper. When they start seeing all these Blue Jackets T-shirts and sweatshirts and stuff like that come into their territory. Is that petty? You bet it is, because I'm a petty person.
0: I love it. But, Howard, you're under the ilk that if they get the right marketing group, that they can sustain as many teams in the ECHL on and stand on their own. Are you optimistic about it?
2: Let me clarify. If the Nailers were unaffiliated for the season, is what you're asking?
0: Yeah. No, just in general.
2: Oh yeah, they've shown the expansion. They're adding a new team in the ECHL this year in New Mexico, called the New Mexico Goatheads, believe it or not. And they're going to be affiliated with the Colorado Eagles in the AHL and the Colorado Avalanche in the NHL.
1: You got to get players somewhere. I mean, yeah, you got to have players.
2: Yeah.
1: And what you got to have is what you have to be positive is that you have that flow, because there's going to be things, if those players are good and they're going to move up, they're going to have offers to move up and they're going to take it. Now you have to have a flow of players to replace them.
0: Yeah. Well, my buddy down in Charleston, South Carolina, Steve, is making fun of my Winnipeg Jets, but he also said that his grandson's name is Crosby. Any idea who his daughter's favorite player is?
2: Not very hard to guess. Sidney Crosby there, which is a good choice for sure.
0: What's
2: Steve?
0: What's that S up there?
2: This is a Seattle Kraken hockey hat, so I like the logo.
0: And what do you got? Something Central Lacrosse? What is that?
1: Yeah, but what's up with you guys? This is talk radio. I pour my heart out, and then you just move on. Do you say, Bob, you're 64, okay, nobody cares?
0: Bob,
1: Mike Lang is gone?
0: My answer, you're not going to like.
1: Well, I want to hear it. This is talk radio.
0: It's a business. It's not a family. Okay? It's a business. It's a corporate decision. You're also a fan base. You're bleeding. You're like me. You're talking with emotion. I know what you're saying. I guess it would be in a little bit less of a thing, the Guardians becoming the Guardians and not the Indians, but there's not a damn thing, you know, that we can do about it. And we got to hope that the Columbus
1: That would be great.
0: I mean, yeah. And it would be great. It would be a slap. I know what you're saying. You're all about revenge now, in a way.
1: Well, yeah. When I think I've been insulted, yeah. I feel, again, you have to be my age to feel that.
2: Yeah.
0: Bob, what was the famous line in North Dallas 40? Every time we say it's a game, you say it's a business. Every time we say it's a business, you say it's a game.
1: Right.
2: Right. One of the things that'll be interesting to watch, right? Everyone now is worried about, how is Wheeling going to get players, blah, blah, blah. Since Kyle Dubas has taken over as general manager of the Penguins.
0: Caleb is available.
2: He said, when can I try out? And I said, never, because I don't want you to get killed. But Dubas has believed in a very deep farm system, and he does believe in a strong
0: ECHL
2: team. What's
0: the relationship with the player in this, Dubas?
2: With the player?
0: Yeah, isn't there same names? There's a player but same name? Or
2: That was Dumba. Remember Matt Dumba? Yeah, they got rid of him, yeah. But the interesting will be now these players, and there were, I believe, 8 or 9 players on American Hockey League contracts on the Nailers roster last year. So now this wealth of depth that the Penguins organization has, unfortunately, will filter down to Florida. What will be interesting to see is, what's Florida going to do with their current players who are not Penguins property and they don't have room for on the roster? I'll be anxious to see if some of those Florida players end up on the Wheeling Nailers roster.
1: The first red flag on this, and I had Howard in as soon as I could, and his hands were tied, because I could see this coming the exact day that Mike Sullivan resigned. And then Derek Armey resigned. You could see that the future plans were no more. That was blown up, and those guys must have had a pretty good idea that the team was going to be for sale, and that's what I think, at least.
0: I agree with you. I agree with Howard that I think when the negotiations came down back in December, whenever it was, they already knew what was going on. But by the way, staying with hockey, Dean Makrakostas, we've had his son June.
2: Mm-hmm.
0: The Greek American or the Greek team won the championship in Montreal against Jamaica.
2: Awesome. Congratulations. That's great stuff.
0: So real quickly, back to Bob's prior boxing question. This Josh guy seems to have a lot of momentum and impetus. And, of course, as you know from Jim Frio's frustration, everything seems difficult between dealing with the boxing commission and not being able to have beer.
1: Is the fighter going to show up?
0: Yeah, it's like almost they do everything to discourage business.
1: And your vision and Howard's vision is great. I'd love to see it at West Bank Arena, even if it was just the lower level.
0: Yeah.
1: But man, it takes a lot to sell that many tickets.
0: Well, I know one thing. If we do that, if they get the right event, I mean, if he's in town, they could sell it many ways. I know Ray Mancini would come down and promote it for, some minimal thing to do that and just try to make him available for autograph sessions. We know you got to think, if we're going to get another event, you got to think big about that. We do have the All-Star game, which is already a long game. Sam Chicken Jones and I got into about the length of the game, and I still stand by. There's no reason why the band cannot have the whole pregame and I'm a band guy. Why share it with the Queen of Queens? Let them have the half. But it's going to be even longer if what I'm hearing about the West Virginia thunderstorms are coming. They're expecting perhaps delays, but there's a nice picture and lead-in story by Kim North, of course, who always does a great job. Rivals to clash in OVAC All-Star Game, left to right. OVAC Athletic Director Barbara Sleek, who I'm not familiar with. West Virginia Head Coach Chris Dougherty, Doc. OVAC Game Director Corey Murphy. Wheeling University President Diana Vargo. Ohio, who's hosting the practices and the dorms and stuff. Ohio Head Coach Brett McLean. And OVAC Director Dirk McCoy during the media day. And Saturday night, it's still hard for me to get used to. I was thinking next week, and I forgot about it in my ex post. It's always the last Sunday in July for years and years.
2: Yep.
0: And, of course, we're going to come up to our first break. Rich Donnelly will be coming on to talk about the Pittsburgh Pirates. A big week for festivals in Wheeling, the Italian Festival and the Greek Festival is coming up. I know Donnie Gilbert and you guys will be doing Your Thursday.
1: That'd be Donnie, not me. Not you guys. The Donnie Gilbert show.
0: I will be. I didn't see Donnie and Undo's this week, but I will be in. I'll be doing a show remotely next week, so I won't be there for the live reading of the Greek menu this year. But I wish them a big success, and we'll have Rich on. We'll take our first break. A very famous lady, one of the greatest voices ever. 80 years old, the great Linda Ronstadt, doing a fantastic cover of Tumbling Dice of the Rolling Stones.

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0: All right, welcome back. And that is a Rides Blues by Dion DiMucci, who put on a killer out of Killer Blues album not that long ago. He had a birthday, and the Blues Festival is coming to Wheeling, and just fantastic album, fantastic song. We all associate Dion with the doo-wop, but we wanted to lead in with him because his good buddy Rich Donnelly is on the line. Good morning, Rich.
1: Great to hear Dion, man. Yeah. great to hear him in the morning.
0: Yeah. Did you listen to that blues album he put out at all a few years back?
1: I would rather have a root canal than listen to blues.
0: Oh, yeah, you know, and your good lying buddy JoJo loves the blues. You know, he comes down to the Blues Festival.
1: That's because he's always blue, you know.
0: Did you, and he's short, too. Did you tell Dion that you didn't like the blues and to go back to Runaround Sioux?
1: No. When I talked with Dion, it was in the teenager in love days and Runaround Sioux, and I told you he's a big supporter of Franciscan University.
0: Yes, he
1: is. Why he called me when he found out I was from here. So
0: yeah.
1: No, I'm an old doo-wopper, so the blues, I'll leave to that to all you old guys.
2: Hey, Rich, this is Howard Carnell. How are you? Doo-wop next edition, Saturday, October 10th.
0: Where at?
2: At the Capitol Theater.
0: There you go.
2: Yeah, I saw Rich at the last one.
0: Yeah, you coming down?
1: Hello.
0: You still there?
1: Yeah.
0: Did you hear Howard? He's having doo-wop at October
2: 10th.
0: Doo-wop
2: October 10th at the theater.
1: Is it October 10th?
2: It is. Yes, for sure. So.
1: Yeah, I think the Vogues, my good friend, Troy Elitz is their lead singer, friend of mine.
2: Excellent.
0: They were originally out of Pittsburgh area, the Vogues.
1: Turtle Creek.
0: Nice. Right, I didn't realize you would make the distinction, but knowing you're a Pittsburgh guy, you should know that, Turtle Creek, yes. And 5 o'clock World and all that stuff, one of my favorite songs from that era.
1: I went to one of their concerts one time, and my boss ended up being their lead singer.
0: Jim Leland?
1: Jim Leland sang 5 o'clock World, and all the Vogues looked at him like, what in the hell? But Jim can sing.
0: He can really sing. What's he got, that gravelly voice with all those cigarettes? What's that sound like?
1: He's got a deep voice. He has a smoker's voice, and all the Vogues looked at him in amazement that, first of all, he could sing, and second of all, he knew all the words to 5 o'clock World.
0: I had the pleasure of seeing the Vogues at Ernie's Esquire about 30 years ago, and they were
1: unbelievable. They were the top group around here growing up.
0: Well, Rich, I know people don't want to hear us talk about our musical loves. Bob Slider, you talked to the producer, you heard from Howard Carnell. Mike Florek, unfortunately, had a makeup game. Not he didn't, his son did, so he couldn't be in. But, you know, I was in Cleveland Thursday night and Thursday and came back yesterday when I was texting you about the show. And Ian had tickets to the Indians Pirates last night. Of course, it got smoked out and doubleheader. He can't go. But I was just thinking, before we get into the Pirates, we talk a lot about, you know, every player in Pirates that's living and many that have passed. But I've never really asked you about the Indians. And two people I'm curious, one was from Pittsburgh. Did you ever have any interaction with either the late, great Rocky Colavito or sudden Sam McDowell?
1: Sam worked as a intervention specialist for, I think, alcohol and drug program for the Texas Rangers. And got to know him real well. But the guy that I knew more than anything, and you appreciate this because he worked with me later, was their great, great play-by-play man, Jimmy Dudley.
0: Oh, I forgot about him, yeah.
1: Yeah, he was my play-by-play guy when I was the manager of the Tucson Toros. And, man, we had talks about Colavito, Luke Easter, Herb Score, the whole bunch back in the Cleveland days.
0: Yeah, when my parents met in Cleveland and they were dating, they lived up there. And I think my mom told me they went to so many games, particularly in the 1948 year when they won the World Series. And, of course, they just had great, great players. Yeah, I just always wondered about that. Of course, Sudden Sam was one of my favorite players, certainly my favorite Indian of all time. And what an arm he had and the speed. And, you know, it was funny. I don't know if I mentioned this when I saw you at Spot last week, but when you're talking about the 28 blown saves, I know I mentioned it on the air, maybe Sam still has something left and he can give us an inning every now and then to close.
1: Well, we got the trading deadline coming up here in the next, for the last 2 weeks of July, August 3rd is the trading deadline. And I'm looking to see if the Pirates are going to make a splash and get a bullpen guy out. I have a couple suggestions for him. I try to pass them along to their people, guys who I had. I had these two guys. And probably the one guy probably knows. In fact, I asked four people today about him. No one. Well, his name is Paul Sewald. He pitches for the Diamondbacks. He has 22 saves for the Diamondbacks, and he's making $1.5 million a year. And wow, he would, and he's 36 years old. He's been around for a long time, but all he does, Doctor, is pound that strike zone. 45 innings, 9 walks. They hit about 240 off him. He would be ideal for the Pirates at this point.
0: You know, you know, before I ran into you and overheard you talking about the relief pitching, you know, Florak's been pounding that since week four. It is an issue, but since we talked, the Pirates reeled off 3 in a row to the All-Star break. They're 50-47. They're actually still in contention for the wild card. The tribe obviously, is a half game back. They have an important 3-game series starting today up there. They basically have the same records, but one's contending for first place and the other one's in fourth or fifth. But, relief pitching or not, and we've talked about, and certainly Bob Slider and Mike Florak have talked about Skeens' issues and maybe too many pitches. He's not throwing as hard as he used to. He's made some reason that he's not throwing as hard. Let's start with Paul Skeens. I don't know how many starts he made that the Pirates didn't win, whether he got a no decision or a loss. Your thoughts on his development and what's going on with him?
1: Well, I think he's going to be fine. You know, sometimes there's a little tweak. I saw somebody put up the other day a film of filmed him from behind for the last 3 years and to try to see if there's any difference. And there was a little difference in him falling off, using his hips more and all that, a technical thing. But he's the kind of guy that if he, you know, they look at those films, the players and the pitching coaches, they look at that too. And if they can find out what he did 2 years ago and then compare him to what he's going now, he can fix that in a minute. His last start, I think, was pretty good. And, you know, he hasn't had a win, or maybe one, in his last 9 starts. I cannot believe that in his next 9 starts of the second half, he will have one win. I just don't believe it. We had Pat Murphy on my show the other day. By the way, Bucko Triple Play, people can get it. It's free on a phone. And we have all kind of guests on. We had on Pat Murphy, and he said, in his opinion, Skeens and Ashcroft were the best two as a team in the league that they have seen this year. So that's a heck of a compliment from a team that's in first place by 5 games.
0: By the way, you've never asked me to be on the Triple Play, so it can't be that important of a show, but that's okay.
1: Well, I haven't asked JoJo yet, and I put you and him in the same category.
0: Oh, is that right? Well, hey, is that right? Well, wait till you see him in his new shoes.
1: Yeah.
0: I'm going to bring Bob Slider. He's an average. Average. He's a
3: very average.
0: He's a big Pirate guy. He gives great analysis. He lives and dies. He listens to the games watches the games every evening. Bob, I know you've had your frustration. You went into a rant, I think, 2 Saturdays ago on the show. What do you got for Rich?
3: Well, you know, it's the same old Pirates, but I know I only have a minute or two with Rich. I wanted to talk about Jim Leland with my question for Rich. The hell with these buckos. But Rich, I lived in near Chicago in September of 1985, and I went to every the White Sox game at Comiskey Park, and there was nobody there. So I got to sit in the first row behind the third base coach, and it was Jim Leland. And that's how I got to know. I knew his name when the Pirates signed him that winter. So I got back home, and I went to my first Pirate game with Jim Leland at Three River Stadium in early June of 1986, and it was a doubleheader against the New York Mets. And it was the first or second inning. First base coach Bill Robinson said something to Rick Rodin about the doctoring the ball, and the next thing you know, Jim Leland is out there throwing punches. And I think Bill Robinson cracked him a good one, because by the time the second game of the doubleheader, Skip had already had a mouse under his eye. But, boy, I made up my mind right then, Rich. I said, look, I've been around since Danny Murtaugh. This is our guy. And was you there that doubleheader?
1: I was, and I remember exactly what happened. See, Bill Robinson was Rick Roden's teammate in Pittsburgh. And he knew that Rick sometimes allegedly put a little sandpaper on his ring finger.
0: Good hitting pitcher.
1: And when he got great athlete. He got the two strikes, he would rub the ball. Allegedly, he would rub the ball and make it sail a little bit. Well, Bill Robinson saw it for 3 years up close. He knew it. And when he struck out, I think he struck out Gary Carter, Robinson, as Rick came off the field, he confronted him, and he said, I can't use all the words, but cheater was in the last word, and the first two were, well, you know what they were. And then they just started fighting, and I remember Jim came out, and he got an elbow to the eye and everything. But Jim, you're right, Jim was a fighter. He's one of our guys. I had the honor of coaching with him for 14 years and seeing him.

0: job once at a hotel in Chicago. So he told Greg Johnson, our traveling secretary, to make me room with him. So that was going to be the name of my book. When I wrote it, it was going to be called Secondary Smoke.
1: Yeah, I remember. I was just getting to that. Yeah, I guess.
0: Yeah, but I roomed with Jim, saw how he made the lineups up the night before, how he meticulously made a batting order up. I mean, I could do a book on the way he managed the game. He managed the games the night before. He had them all managed and done. So when he got to the seventh, eighth, and ninth inning, he had already been there.
1: So I'm going to bring Howard Carnell here, but back to Rick Rodin, allegedly. So we don't expect a book from him like Gaylord Perry, Me and the Spitter, coming out anytime soon, right?
0: Right. And I warmed up. I got the pleasure of being the bullpen coach for Gaylord Perry. And allegedly,
1: I think he admitted it all.
0: His last 10 pitches that he threw to me were the Vaseline ball. He put Vaseline all over his neck, and for people that think the ball doesn't sink, I can guarantee you, my left thumb, which he almost broke throwing that sinker. But that's the way it was back in the day.
1: Well, I tell you one thing. I followed the Indians and the Pirates quite closely, and if I ever got to talk to the creators or producers of Major League, I don't care what anybody says, but that old-time pitcher that put all the crap on the ball looked like Gaylord Perry, acted like him, they had to model that guy after Gaylord. He had spit, he had Vaseline, he had all this stuff, and I would love to ask him that question if they got the inspiration for that. And they were both Indians, obviously. So, Howard, I know you have some real technical Pirate questions.
2: I do, Rich. I got them. I want to expand a little bit on what you said earlier. Is the relief pitcher Seward, will he be available, do you think? You think that's something that Arizona would dangle out there?
0: See, what Jim taught me this, too. Jim could have been a general manager if he wanted to. But he said, what you do when you have a pennant-contending team, which the Pirates are a wild-card-contending team. Right now, they're 1.5 games out, 2 games out in the loss column. They're, it's July. You go what I call, and you go to the teams that aren't doing so well, and you poach their best players.
2: Mm-hmm.
0: And so you go to Kansas City. Now, Kansas City has a guy over there, too. And it just so happens, Doctor, that these two guys I'm talking about were my starting pitchers when I was with the Mets. They were my starters in Brooklyn. One is named Seth Lugo, he started the All-Star game last year.
2: Yep, I remember the name.
0: Now, the price on him is going to be a little heavier, but Seawald for the Diamondbacks, these guys you could get, and if you put those guys in this lineup, our pitching lineup, man, oh, man, with that offense we have the number one offense in baseball, the number one, over the Dodgers.
1: Considering last year how awful they were, like 4 starters were below the Mendoza line.
0: Yeah. Well, I tell you what, they're number one in runs scored, batting average, and RBIs.
1: That's hard to believe.
2: Rich, would that
0: it's hard
2: one?
0: To believe, but that's why if you add some pitching, especially bullpen, I had on Bob Walker one day on my show, and he said, and it made sense. He says, sometimes the blame for the bullpen is not the bullpen. It's the starters. Go 7 innings, then I'll use my bullpen properly. But when you only go 4 2/3, I got to use 4 pitchers to get through the game, and then I got a game the next night, and my starter goes 4 more innings, and then you overuse your bullpen. So he laid the blame on the starters. Stretch it out a little bit, guys. Go 7 innings once in a while. Jeez, I bet you the Pirates haven't had 5 starters go 8 innings the whole year combined.
1: That's crazy.
2: Yeah.
1: We were talking about complete games in our era and how strong they were, and I just don't get it. Go ahead, Harry.
2: Yeah. Sorry. Rich, would if they bring in someone that would fit into that closer role, do you like the other arms in the bullpen if they're slotted down a slot? Do you like what's already there?
0: Well, again, I remember Jim Houston, he said the hardest job for a big league manager is to run his bullpen. And what's that mean? That means give him proper rest, don't overuse him, don't use him back-to-back. But that all depends on your starting pitching. Like you said, look at the starters. I mean, Skeens, great pitcher, throws a lot of pitches. His average innings this year is barely 5.
1: Wow.
0: If he with his stuff, he should. And so.

0: should Ashcraft and maybe Chandler at some point, and Jared Jones goes, guys, go seven innings, then give the ball to your two relievers, and you wipe out the team, and you win. You can't ask the relievers to go four innings every night. It's going to get you in the long run. And so far, even though Pirates have had bad relief pitching, they're over 500, and plus they got three starters out.
1: Yeah, Rich, what would you dangle out there for a trade for a reliever like that? I'm sort of hinting at, is O'Neill Cruz a piece that you would move?
0: Well, they're going to, you know, if they go to a team like Kansas City, it's going to be a steep price. They're going to say, you want my best starting pitcher? I want your best two prospects. And I think the Pirates have one in Rodriguez. He's a pitcher.
1: Oh, he pitched great in the Futures game last week.
0: Yeah, Larry Bowa. I had Larry Bowa on my show the other day, my dear friend, and he was the manager of that team. And he said if he was the Pirates and their bullpen was struggling, you got nothing to lose. He said, I would take this kid just for this half a year, put him in the bullpen because he throws quality strikes. He doesn't walk anybody. Then you could put him into the starting role next year.
1: Yeah.
0: But get him ready this year. Hey, you're trying to get in the wild card. If the Pirates, Pat Murphy said it. He said, if the Pirates get in the wild card, there is no team in baseball, including the Dodgers, that wants to mess with that rotation that the Pirates have.
1: Yeah.
2: Bob?
3: I wanted to ask Marino a question.
2: Oh, I was just going to get to that. We were texting this morning. Rich, you said you had something nice to say about Reno. Or did I misinterpret that text you sent me?
0: Yeah, you misinterpreted it.
3: Okay. Well, I wanted to ask.
0: I have nothing to say good about Reno. Never have, never will.
3: I haven't heard as many of the stories as Doc has, but I listened to you tell the story one time, Rich, and it was outstanding, and it also includes Jim Leland. And it was, I think the story goes something like, it was the first time you took Jim Leland to a Steubenville Big Red practice, and you guys were watching. And allegedly, Coach Reno got a little bit physical with a face mask, and it got a little bit physical. And the story goes that Jim Leland looked at you and said, "Geez, you know, that's a little bit tougher. What is his dad going to think about that? Is that the way it goes? We'll pick it up from there."
0: Exactly. Reno, he grabbed this kid by the face mask. He punched him in the stomach. He ripped his face mask, completely turned around, kicked him in the ass. And Jim said, geez, if his father finds out, that coach will be fired. I said, no, he won't. He said, what do you mean? I goes, that is his father. That was his son, JoJo.
2: Oh, no way.
0: Oh, yeah.
2: Oh, my God. Oh, my God. Jeez, are we. Wow. Okay. Well, back now the Pirates seem a little boring after that. You know, do you subscribe? I mean, I think Bob got on, these pitchers we grew up with, they threw complete games. Is there a fear, unless a manager is really established like a Francona, that, God, I got to pull him because analytics say I should, and if I don't and we blow the game, I might be fired or called an idiot. How much of these managers that are trying to make a name succumb to analytics? Because it sounds to me like your buddy Jim Leland, you know, he had a gut feeling, who's hot, who's not, and analytics be damned.
0: Jim had a statement once about analytics. He said, analytics, let's see. He goes, tell me something, analytics, tell me something I don't already know.
2: Yeah.
0: Don't tell me that the ball went off the bat 106 miles an hour. He said, I saw it. It went in the river. It's a home run. Who cares? Okay. Don't tell me that the launch angle is 8.2. Who cares? The guy hit a home run. So what analytics doesn't do, and Larry Bowa said this the other day, and I completely agree with him, we're old school guys, it doesn't tell you about the person they're talking about. They're going by statistics. If you go by that, Bob Walk would have never pitched in the big leagues. Bob Walk is one of the toughest suckers you ever want on the mound. And that's what I mean. Like, there's certain guys, they can pitch the ninth inning. They ain't afraid of nothing. Well,
2: we have a saying, forget AI, we have natural intelligence. Doug Huff has just walked in, and I believe also we have a caller, Bob. Is that right?
3: We do, and we're getting close to the top. Doc, don't sweat it. So if we want to go over
2: you can bring the caller in.
3: Okay, yeah, I mean, but don't worry about the clock.
2: Okay, good.
3: Go ahead, Wade. You're on the air with Rich Donnelly.
2: Hello?
3: Wade.
2: You're cutting out. Wade?
3: Wade's gone.
2: All right. Doug Huff, you have anything to say to Rich Donnelly?
4: I don't know about Rich Donnelly, but Mr. Baseball I'll talk to.
0: You got the wrong guy there.
2: Boy, it sounds like Triple Play, your podcast. Guys like Larry Bowa, I remember when he and Denny Doyle were shortstop, second base, both came up with the Phillies at the same time. You get some players on there, and you talk about hustling and fundamental players. Larry was a pretty good manager, too, as I recall.
0: Not too bad for a guy who got cut three times from his high school team.
2: Yeah, well, so did Howard Carnell, but
4: so did Michael Jordan. So did Michael Jordan.
2: Yes.
0: Right.
2: So,
1: wow, that's an interesting trio right there. Larry Bowa, Howard Carnell, and Michael Jordan. I'm going to keep
4: well,
1: that
4: list. We can name 100 others. Yeah,
1: thanks, Rich.
4: Gave us time. So,
2: Rich, we got a couple of minutes. And as always, I do want to thank you for coming on. And I've told the story on the air before, but many years ago in the early 70s when Gaylord and Jim were – hey, what did you call Gaylord? Did he go by Gaylord?
3: That's a great question.
2: Was there a nickname or what did
0: you call him? I called him Sir.
2: Okay. So we were up at an Indians game, and he had gone through a scoreless streak, and I can't remember how many games. And my brother and my late father were behind the Pirate dug or the Indian dugout, and they finally pulled him. It was like in the eighth inning, and I think he lost a 3-2 game. And I'll never forget, and I believe it was the Plain Dealer. They had another paper also at the time. I can't
4: what
2: remember.
4: The Cleveland,
2: yeah.
4: Yeah, what was the name of that paper? I knew the Plain Dealer well. Yeah,
2: the not the press. No. Anyways, but some reporter took a shot from behind, and as everybody giving Gaylord a standing ovation, and you saw Gaylord's back, he took his cap off, and there's my father and my brother and I standing up. I was probably 16 at the time, and my brother's gone down to the library. We're trying to figure out what paper. Never been able to find that picture. But that was just a real exciting moment, to see myself in the front picture of the sports page of the whatever it was, Plain Dealer or the – you're right, it might have been the press. It might have been – I can't remember.
4: I don't know.
2: So but you got – you still think – I'm looking here – 50-47 behind St. Louis, 50-45, Chicago 54-42, Arizona's 49-47. Because LA is going to win, and looks like Phillies 54-44 and Miami 52-45. So you think the Pirates, if they get the closer to trade deadline, can compete for the wild card in September?
0: Absolutely. No, the next month. I'm not counting the end of July here, but throw in July. They have 26 road games out of the next 40. And that's usually when you win the pennant or you get the wild card, you must win, have a winning record on the road. The Pirates are going to have, like I say, they have 18 games in August, and then they have these six coming up with the Guardians and the Yankees. So
2: we don't use that term Guardians on this show.
0: Okay, well, okay. The tribe.
2: I got the tribe. That's fine.
4: The tribe.
0: Yeah. But anyway, that's what you have to do. You have to beat the good teams. Not only beat them, you got to beat them on the road. And the Pirates showed they're capable of doing it.
4: Well, they just beat the Brewers. Yeah. I mean, they're the number one team.
0: The Brewers were good, but their schedule coming up, almost all playoff teams, Guardian, Tribe, Yankees, Tribe. Cubs, Brewers, Dodgers. I mean, they got the gauntlet coming up.
2: Dr. Frank was on the show last week, was talking about that same thing, how tough it gets. What do you got there?
3: Well, I have, Doc, back in that time period, it looks like they had the Plain Dealer, they had the Cleveland Press, and there was another newspaper here called the Cleveland Scene.
2: I don't remember that at all. Mark just texted me.
4: It
2: was just the press.
4: Been a local culture thing or whatever.
2: Well, hey, Richard, we are at the top of the hour. I appreciate you coming in. Plug your podcast one more time for us, please.
0: Yeah, it's called the Bucco Triple Play. It's free. Just type it in on your phone. You could watch all our episodes. We do twice a week, but we have 30 episodes on there with guys like Tim Kirchen, Larry Bowa, Sean Casey. We're going to have on Dan Dockich on this week, Lanny Fratteri, and Bob Walk, Mike LaVarier. We have all the old buckos on, trying to get Van Slyke on this week. But I think the fans would enjoy it.
2: Yeah, that's great. And I will let you know when, quote-unquote, the shoes come in so we can have an unveiling party.
0: I can't wait. That'll be a high-rise day in studio.
2: I will clue in the my team here during the break because I do not want to say on the air what that is all about. But, Rich, thanks again.
0: Yeah, and I'll get my camera ready, too.
2: Okay, all right.
3: Thanks a lot, Rich.
4: Thanks, Rich.
1: See you, Rich.
0: Guys,
1: take care.
0: All right, thank you.
2: You're welcome.
4: Take care.
2: All right, we'll be back. Doug Huff is here with his trivia. Hopefully we have Gus coming in to talk about the British Open and World Cup and the All-Star Game and everything else.
3: Am I back in sync here?
2: Yes,
3: who's this group here? Who is this?
2: This is The Stunning and the Irish Band. And this is a tremendous new series, The Westies on MGM, about the Westies out of Hell's Kitchen in New York. Two episodes are in. And this is part of the soundtrack.
3: All right. And we'll be joining ABC News in progress.
2: All right. We'll need a platter.

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2: The CDC is reporting at least 7,000 cyclosporiasis cases across 34 states. There are more than 5,000 in Michigan. A potential source has been linked to a distributor of iceberg lettuce coming in from central Mexico. Taylor Farm says it's pulling all of those iceberg lettuce packages off shelves. Meanwhile, for local farmers like Alana Henry in Kansas City,
3: the fewer hands that touch that food and the shorter the distance that food travels before it gets to your plate, the likelihood of it being healthier increases.
2: Private equity billionaire Leon Black walked out of an interview with a House Oversight Committee regarding his decades-long relationship with Jeffrey Epstein. That's according to a transcript the committee released on Friday.
4: Black repeatedly declined to answer questions about how many non-disclosure agreements he was involved in, citing the advice of his attorneys. He was subpoenaed to testify later this year, a move his lawyers called a political stunt.
5: They made a premeditated political decision to serve him with subpoenas after less than an hour of questioning.
4: Black is scheduled to be deposed on September 3rd. Peter Haralambos, ABC News.
2: State regulators in Utah revoked the license of the Provo Canyon School's Provo campus, citing citations including not protecting a client from potential harm or acts of violence. This is a facility that Paris Hilton attended in the 1990s and said she was abused there. She said she feels a sense of peace. Brian Clark, ABC News.
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8: My name is Michael David Myers. 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

0: I wanted to wait to play that where you get Billy Powell's little piano side there. It's not on their studio cut. That, of course, is the great Lynyrd Skynyrd band, The Needle and the Spoon. I don't know if you call that one of the deeper cuts or not, but it certainly, I don't think it was a single. But the late, great Alan Collins had a birthday this week, and so did Artemus Pyle, their second drummer, Needle and the Spoon.
1: The only one still alive, Don.
0: Yeah.
1: Artemus Pyle.
0: Artemus, yeah, pretty much. Yeah, unless you count Ricky Medovic, because he did play drums.
1: Well, I don't, yeah. But that's just me.
0: What did I say, Medovic? Not Medovic. Why did I say that like that for? Jeez, are we. Ricky Medlock. Doug Huff is here. Before we get into this trivia, Doug, I have to tell you, irony would be Sunday, I go to Theo Yanni's. They had a lamb cookout, and who comes in fresh out of Vegas but Mike Simon. He was there in Vegas with Bernie Kosar, who's going to be doing the show in a couple of weeks. And I said, he was bleary-eyed still, but he wanted to come. And, of course, he's the Kelsey's agents. And I said, I just want to tell you, I defended your honor on Doug Huff's trivia. He wanted me to point out he was all second-team All-Valley. He did go to Youngstown State. And I said, well, Doug kind of said, okay, all right. Maybe he wasn't the star at Zach Kolaris. But, Mike, I defended Youngstown, and my mom was born and raised at Weirton, and he was very happy about that.
2: You can defend Youngstown all you want. but you said he was a great college football player because he played at Youngstown State. Now, let's get the facts.
0: I didn't say
2: let's
0: that.
2: Get the facts
0: I said he
2: straight.
0: Was a High Valley athlete, a very good High Valley athlete. Youngstown State,
2: you said he was great. I said
0: he was great because he went there on a scholarship.
2: Well, if you do your homework and look at the all-time letterman at Youngstown State College, Mike Simon's name is not there because he never earned
0: a letterman. But you said a High Valley athlete, and he was a very good High Valley.
2: That doesn't make him a great athlete at all.
0: Oh, my God.
2: I mean, everybody's great.
0: Mike, if you're out there, call in and defend yourself. I will always back you up.
2: Well, his name's not in the letterman at Youngstown State.
0: No, he's not. No, I'm saying you said a High Valley athlete. Youngstown's in the Mahoning Valley.
2: Well, I probably mischaracterized that question. I probably should have said who was the OVAC Hall of Fame athlete.
0: Okay, well, there you go.
2: But you didn't even know that because you said Kolaric.
0: No, that was Kevin Regal.
2: You didn't even know the name of the Kevin Greek quarterback.
0: I knew.
2: Said Kolaric.
0: Zach's done the show a couple times. Kevin Regoli said Kolaric, and I was making fun of him being from Moss Run and Belair. So,
2: what kind of credibility does anybody have if they don't even know their last names or don't know how much they
0: play? You could talk to Regoli about that. So,
3: hey, Doug, yeah. I just want to tell you, congratulations. You've officially made it.
0: Yeah.
3: This trivia has started to stir so much crap. This is awesome. Keep going.
2: Well, I haven't even got my three questions.
0: Here we go. We're getting
3: Let's
0: there.
3: Go.
0: And Bob has a musical one for me, too, I think. By the way, the cigar of the week, Shane Stack, if you're out there, and I know you're very important now, Rocky Patel Sapphire, a nice cigar with some good flavors. I'm not a huge Rocky fan, but this one is nice from West Ash Steve out of Akron, St. Vincent, St. Mary's. LeBron went to his school.
2: Let me ask you a general. This is a general trivia question.
0: Okay.
2: This has nothing to do with the three High Valley.
0: All right.
2: But I heard this one when I was out of town, so I thought it was cute. And my grandson said, "You ought to say that on the air." So okay, I'll give you the question. Name the four-letter sport that starts with a T.
0: Four-letter sports.
2: That's a general trivia question.
0: Okay, let's all think about it while you give us our three.
2: Okay. Four-letter sport that starts with a T.
0: Give our audience sport.
2: That has nothing to do with these three.
4: Tag.
2: It's just I'm just throwing that out there.
0: And by the way, we will get to the World Cup. And I know Brad Powell, and I can't speak for Bob Sliders, we have the makeup game, third place game today. But I know that Brad Powell is heavily rooting for Spain, and I will tell you why at some point why that is. But go ahead, Doug. question number
2: one. Well, Doc, you said you talk a lot about boxing, and right. You said at one time on here that you were a boxing historian.
0: Yes.
2: So you should have absolutely no problem with zero. These three questions.
3: Go get him, Doug. Go get him, Doug.
2: That they're all boxing-related questions for okay. The Iowa Valley.
0: Okay.
2: Okay?
0: Yep.
2: Number one, name the NFL player from the Iowa Valley who in the offseason was a pro wrestler and also won a boxing championship for the National Guard.
0: For the National Guard?
2: Well, it was a National Guard-sponsored tournament, and he won it.
0: All right.
2: Okay,
0: he's not noted as
2: a boxer or a wrestler. He's noted as being an NFL player that's from the Ohio Valley. But he, as I say, in the off season, he was a pro wrestler and also did some boxing and won a boxing tournament sponsored by the National Guard.
0: Pro wrestler. Okay, yeah. I got it. Go ahead.
2: But he wasn't noted for those. But that's, he
0: I got
2: had
0: it.
2: That in his
0: I got
2: resume.
0: It.
2: Okay. Number two, name the former world champion from Western Pennsylvania who, after his title reign ended, had two boxing matches at the old Wheeling Auditorium in downtown, which is where the current plaza is located. It's on the second floor. The auditorium's on the second floor. And he had two matches after he was world champion from close by in Western Pennsylvania.
0: I think I know what that one is.
2: Okay.
0: Okay.
2: Oh, you should get all these. You're boxing.
0: I'm not going to get the first one. Coast Guard, pro wrestling. National Guard.
2: See, you don't listen, Doc. that's one of your two problems.
0: I'm a very good listener.
2: And I'm not telling you what the
0: Coast
2: other
0: Guard,
2: is.
0: National Guard. Go ahead.
2: Okay, number three.
0: Everybody fought in the service, the Golden Gloves, and all. I mean, they all did that. But go ahead. That's all right. All right.
2: But
0: my
2: not,
0: dad
2: not
0: fought
2: everybody,
0: in the service.
2: Not everybody played in the NFL.
0: No, that's
2: though.
0: True. All right,
2: from the Valley. Okay. We have a lifelong Iowa Valley resident and boxing fan who has the same first and last name of the first world champion who scored a triple crown. And by a triple crown, I mean he won world championships in three different weight classes. The very first one has the same first and last name.
0: Okay.
2: You should breeze through all these, being a boxing historian.
0: Okay, I think I know this one, too. Unless you're wrong about your boxing history. All right. And now I might be.
2: Doc, I do my homework.
3: Doug, do me a favor. No hints.
0: Okay,
3: no
0: I don't hints. Want hints. All right, let's go over it because they're a little bit. There's a very famous Ohio Valley athlete went on to be an NFL player. He became a professional wrestler and also boxed in the National Guard.
2: Now, this is an off-season.
0: An off-season,
2: it wasn't
0: sure.
2: a separate. Yeah, just
0: yeah, I got it.
2: Wasn't playing football.
0: Second one, who'd name him? Second one is former world champion. In boxing, a Western Pennsylvania native. He happened to fight in Wheeling a couple times.
2: He had two boxing matches in Wheeling at the old auditorium, and he won both of them, of course. But
0: all right, and the third one is an Ohio Valley resident, longtime boxing fan. He happens to share the same first and last name with the first, you wouldn't call it triple championship, could be middleweight, lightweight, welterweight,
3: right.
0: Something like that.
2: Three different weight classes. He won world titles and all. He's the first one to do that. It's been more than one, but he's the first one.
0: We will come back to these answers in the next segment. And also, we'll do the same one for the four-letter word beginning with T. T? Okay.
2: Name a four-letter sport that begins with a T.
3: I got that one, by the way.
0: Brad Powell's... was excellent as usual. Not Brad Powell. Brad Powell's texting Mr. Donnelly was excellent as usual. Doug Huff is nothing short of a legend. Where does he come up with these? Why's he kissing up to you now after arguing about Swearingen? The World Cup has been nothing short of an instant classic. he wants Mr. Huff's opinion on the World Cup. But first of all, I'd like to explain why I know Brad Powell is rooting hard for España or Spain. Is he was very close to our Spanish teacher, Senor Harson, for 4 years. And some people would say maybe a little too close, but I'm not going to be one to delve into ugly rumors that come out of Shadyside High School, far be it from me. So, Doug Huff, what is your opinion of the World Cup?
2: Well, it's creating a lot of attention. I mean, holy cow, you look at the people, the crazies that go to those things. I mean, it's just the World Cup to the rest of the world is like the Super Bowl or the World Series is to America. I mean, but it's created so much interest. I mean, I glance at it. I don't watch every play, but I watch it. If somebody says Messi's playing, I'll probably watch a little bit of that just to see him play because, you know, he's one of the all-time greats. And, he may be his last go-around. I watched Pele a little bit when they brought him from Brazil to the U.S. to start pro soccer. But, that was back in the day, and that was sort of unique and different and whatever. But, I mean, holy cow, the crowds they get and the fans, and, it's just unbelievable.
0: Hopefully with this crazy haze in Jersey, supposed to clear up. Howard, I know you follow it closely. I was driving back from Mountaineer and put on the end of the extra time Argentina last Saturday night. And
3: yeah, against England.
0: Very, very cross controversial player was red carded. And Brad Powell was right. I just get the feeling it's going to be a matter of time for Argentina with being up one player. Let's hold on that game for a minute. I was just kind of looking at my phone here and there during the fight breaks and saw that there was some controversy about them resting Norway's superstar that probably needed to be in there at the end when who beat them? I can't think. What's his name? Van Hallinger or something?
3: Holgaard?
0: Yeah, Holgaard.
3: Hargold.
0: Okay.
2: Looks something like Thor or something.
3: Yeah, he does. Yeah, yeah, it's
2: red
3: amazing.
2: Red hair or whatever pulled back. Yeah.
0: So what do you do there? Do you even if he's tired, do you keep him in because he's a guy that gives you the best chance of winning? Or?
3: Yeah, I mean, I didn't get to see that game, but you don't know what he was going through. Was he cramping or something like that? And if he's out there and only at 30-40%, then he's holding back your team to try to get a goal. So I think in the way they set up soccer, every team has a superstar, but everybody else on that field can put that ball wherever they want, whenever they want. So, yeah, sometimes you do have to do that. And sometimes it opens the field up a little bit, right? They're going to mark him probably front and back. And if you mark him like that, has he already been sort of taken out of the flow of the play?
0: Now, will you watch the third place game today?
3: Maybe. I don't know what time it starts, and I have to work today. Is it 5? Yeah, we have a concert.
0: Will Brad Powell watch the third place game today?
3: Yeah. Yes, he will for sure.
0: And they play this game because there's still significant financial gain for the winner of the of the game as opposed to the fourth place team, correct?
3: Yep. Yes. And then tomorrow will be the championship game. Going into the World Cup, picked Argentina to repeat.
0: They're an
3: underdog.
0: I'm
3: still alive.
0: Game.
3: I know.
2: Spain's a favorite.
3: And guess the funny thing about it is I saw Spain play two games in pool play and was grossly unimpressed. And man, was I wrong.
0: Were they not 0-0 in the first game? It was shocking that they, I can't remember who, Cape Verde or somebody tied them or something.
3: And then when they played Portugal in the knockout round, I was really impressed. Yeah. And I was like, man, I missed it on Spain. Because I personally thought if USA beat Belgium, that USA had a chance to beat Spain. Yeah, boy, was I wrong there.
0: Well, listening to these radio guys on the way back from Chester, they were talking about how Argentina just seems to like eke these things out when, and not necessarily this last game, but before that they're an accidental, I won't say an accidental tourist because they're always good. They're defending champion. But, you know, are they like a team of destiny? But I think that they have their hands full against Spain. I know Bob Slider is deeply interested in this. I can tell. He's reading a newspaper. He's reading Ask Ann Landers or whatever that is.
3: Well, the interesting thing to ask is when Argentina comes back late in these games, are they over the course of the entire game doing things that are wearing down the other team, especially in their defensive zone? And then the other team, through weariness, are they making bad decisions in late games? That could be one of the things. And what I would think a coach would do, if that is the case, is they would hold their subs until late in the game and then sub back in the back end. But I don't know.
0: Let me switch attention back to Brad Powell, because I know he likes that.
3: I'm not
0: so
3: sure.
0: So I was at Matt Sakis's last night, and all four boys were in, and Mary made a very nice lamb dinner, grape leaves, all this stuff, great Greek food, as she always does. And Brad Powell's mom walks across the street.
3: What a lovely lady.
0: Yeah, a lovely lady, very intrusive. And Brad asked me to ask her to leave and take her food away. And she had a big leg of lamb for me in the freezer. So I walked over. She goes, the house is unlocked. You know where the refrigerator is. I got a big, nice leg of lamb. And I could not ask her to leave after that.
3: As you shouldn't.
0: Yeah. Okay.
2: Doc's a gentleman. See.
0: Yeah, so, you know. But I felt like, you know, she was kind of intrusive in there and helped herself. But then after the leg of lamb, I had to, you know, just sit there but she is a great lady, no question. And
3: one of the ancillary benefits out of this World Cup that I've seen over time, the last 3-4 weeks, Doc, is the tourists that have come from other countries, and they're talking, especially on social media, about what their preconceived ideas of the United States were going to be, and then their experiences while they're in the country have completely blown away everything that they read and expected.
0: And for that reason, I would have loved to Scotland or whatever to advance a little more, because they were just living it up in Boston. And that's the one take home for me. I'm not that interested in the
2: game.
0: Was
2: there enough ranch dressing to go around?
3: Yeah, what is that?
2: I have no idea. They said they never had ranch dressing overseas or something.
0: Yeah, somebody's going to make a million in those countries.
2: Oh, Lord.
0: Bob,
2: yeah.
0: You had some musical trivia for me?
1: I just heard something yesterday. I thought everyone here on the panel might be able to chime in. I thought it would be interesting to throw out there. In 1967, what father and daughter duo had a pop hit that went to number one in 1967?
0: Frank and Nancy Something Stupid.
1: Very good. But then in 1978, name the female performer and her dad. The female performer had a number one hit in 1978 that stayed at number one for
0: Natalie Cole.
1: No, that was on the rhythm and blues chart.
0: Oh, okay.
1: We're talking pop here.
0: Oh, pop. I'm
1: sorry. It has only happened one time. It happened in 1978. Who was the female performer and who is her dad that did it before her?
0: So this,
1: it's only been done one time.
0: With Natalie and Nat, Nat was dead, but she superimposed him to an unforgettable.
1: Well, and he had also had a number one hit before on the pop charts.
0: Right.
1: Her number one was on the rhythm and blues.
0: That was Nature Boy was his number one, Nat, in the 50s. Yeah, I saw Natalie Cole at Mar-a-Lago on New Year's Eve once. So you say this is a father-daughter pop hit 1978.
1: The father had a lot of success before her. She came along in 1978, had a number one hit that stayed number one for 10 weeks. It's the only time it's ever been done.
0: Boy, you think that was my era.
1: And I'll give you a Doug Huff clue.
0: Okay.
1: Some consider it one of the maybe worst songs ever, ever.
0: Boy, now that is ringing a bell now.
2: Well, there's probably a lot of worse songs in that category.
0: Can we, guys like out there, can we give it to the next segment too, or you want an instant?
1: It's up to you.
0: No,
1: I just threw it out there. You know, I thought somebody would get this, especially when I said it's
0: a horrible.
1: I think it's
0: song.
1: A horrible song.
0: Yeah, yeah, that is now coming back to me. Probably I just blotted it out. Go ahead and give it to us.
1: The answer is Pat Boone and Debbie Boone.
2: In the
1: song that I was referring to was You Light Up My Life.
0: Oh,
1: and for some reason,
2: I remember that.
1: It stayed number one for 10 weeks. That's a long time to stay number one.
0: Yeah. Yeah. So, yep.
2: Pat Boone's still living?
0: Yep.
1: Yeah, they're both still.
2: He'd have to be what, 90?
0: 90. He's very good health. The last I checked, white bucks always had those white shoes.
2: Oh yes,
0: up.
2: Yes.
0: Yep, and Mr. Clean. So, well, we talked about talking about WVU. George Metzakis was in. Unfortunately, he's flying out early today. I chastised him. I said, you know, you're supposed to have late flights on Saturday so you can do the show. You don't know how difficult it is to get to Stillwater. I keep forgetting he's not in Texas. Yeah. And the flights just aren't there. There are two out of Stillwater to leave twice a day. Otherwise, you go to Dallas, then you go to Tulsa or Oklahoma City. It's a pain. But he was telling me, and you'll be happy to know this, how he spent about 90 minutes with Redden when he was down there getting the logistics.
2: Yeah. They work together, right?
0: Yeah, and he's very close with Coach Hodge, too. Mm. But he said Ren is so happy at WVU for anybody that's concerned that the rumor was he was going to jump with all the Huggins and Neil. And he is, and I could tell when I talked to Ren, I'm sure you could too, and he's done the show. He's just very sincere about it. You were on vacation a couple of weeks ago, but for those WVU fans, he really enjoys his family, loves Morgantown life, and
2: good.
0: I know.
2: I'm glad to hear that.
0: Yep, and that's kind of where we are.
3: He is absolutely the number one do not let get away
0: right
3: on the list at WVU.
2: Well, he's
3: do
2: had,
3: not
2: he
3: let
2: such
3: him
2: a
3: get
2: tough
3: away.
2: Job to start with. I mean, he had to replace how many coaches?
3: Right.
2: What, and, six or seven
0: and like
2: head
0: George
2: coaches?
0: Says, you know, he's a basketball guy. He goes, you know, Ange, realistically, the basketball program is going to recover a lot faster than football with the pay for play, and I've decided I'm not going to use NIL anymore. It's pay for play. I agree with Danny White. Let's call it what it is. Yeah. It's going to be difficult for football to bounce back because you got so many players, whereas basketball, you could do it. And he goes,
3: only takes one or two in hoop.
0: Yeah, that's right.
3: Right?
0: Right.
3: And if you hit the right one or two,
0: you
3: can be pretty good pretty fast.
0: So we're going to repeat the trivia questions and the extra one. Doug is focused on boxing. The first one, and we'll come back the next segment right away and get it. Ohio Valley athlete, an NFL player. He boxed for the National Guard and also pro wrestling in the off season. Second one is former world champion from Western PA, fought in Wheeling two times. And who is he? He won both times. Third, Ohio Valley resident, huge boxing fan. Doug referred to this as the Triple Crown, but he was a three-weight holder champion. Normally that would go in the old days, middleweight, welter, and light. I guess it could go light heavyweight on the other end. And he shares the same name.
2: The boxing champion isn't from the Ohio Valley.
0: Right.
2: Okay, I want to make that clear, yes.
0: Right. And, of course, the added bonus, four-letter sports starts with the letter T.
2: Starts with the T.
0: We will see you back in a few minutes. We'll key up some music. The best thing.
1: Why'd you stop talking?
0: I want to listen to the music. I forget what I write. Oh, Johnny Thunders of the New York Dolls, the late Johnny Thunder. What's the name of this song again? Kiss or Dance or something. They're all dead now. David Johansen died last year.
1: Looking for Kiss.
0: Looking for a Kiss. What a great name for a league. Johnny Thunders.

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0: You're not going to get me fired with this song, are you?
1: All right, that is the amazing Desmond Dekker in the Aces. Desmond had a birthday, that's the Israelites. And a lot of people think, well, it was I Shot the Sheriff was the first reggae song to pop the top 40. This was about 1970, way ahead of Eric and Bob Marley and Peter Tosh and all those guys.
2: Well, happy birthday, Desmond. I hope you have Dekker a great birthday.
1: I think he
2: first
1: might,
2: time I've ever heard of you.
1: I have the 45. I stole the 45, the Israelites. All right, we have returned. Okay, I'll be honest with you. I concede on the first one. I have no idea.
3: Anybody have
0: a guy? I got a shot. I heard this guy was a real badass, so that's the only thing I'm going on. I'm going with John Rigger.
3: No.
2: Okay, Dougie.
3: Incorrect.
2: I was going to throw
1: he,
2: out.
1: He
2: was
1: OB a, athlete. He I'm was sorry. High Valley athlete, played in the NFL in the offseason, not only pro wrestled, but boxed for the National Guard.
2: See, I was going to throw a Carlton Hasselrig. Yeah,
3: he won a tournament with
1: Carlton Hasselrig.
2: Carlton Hasselrig wasn't from the Valley,
3: no,
2: was he?
3: No.
2: Okay.
3: He's
1: just
3: in Pennsylvania.
1: He was, no, that was Ernie Holmes that was shooting the planes up at East Liverpool.
2: No, but Hasselrig was a wrestler and a boxer,
3: yes,
2: too.
3: He's
2: a
3: lot from, of people. He went, yeah, he's from Pennsylvania.
2: Was he Johnstown?
3: I think Johnstown.
0: Yes,
3: Johnstown.
0: Yeah. Yes, exactly.
3: I knew some place in Pennsylvania.
0: How about the linebacker from Steubenville that played in the NFL, Fortunato?
3: He was from Mingo. But
0: incorrect.
3: Yeah. Well, no, it wasn't Joe Fortunato.
0: Okay.
3: Yeah. No, he was an excellent football player, though.
1: I would have to just think somebody like Bob Gain or something, but I don't know.
3: No.
1: I don't know.
3: No.
1: Who?
3: The answer is former Steubenville football player Don Joyce, who went to Tulane University and was a in the offseason. He did some pro wrestling, and he also won a boxing tournament sponsored by the National Guard. Don Joyce.
1: Yeah. Number two, former world champion from Western PA, fought in Wheeling twice. I have an idea. Anybody?
0: I wrote down Billy Kahn.
1: Okay, he was not a champion. Oh, no, he was light heavyweight champion. I'm sorry.
3: Incorrect.
1: He was light heavyweight. Yeah. Okay, I'm down to Harry Greb from Pittsburgh, the Pittsburgh Windmill, and Fritzy Zivic from Lawrenceville. I know Fritzy fought down here once because I know a guy who actually fought him.
3: He did fight down here once, but I said fought twice after he
1: All right, I'll go with Harry Greb then.
3: Incorrect.
1: Who was it?
3: The answer was Sammy Angott from Moyston, Pennsylvania, light heavyweight champion. His record.
0: So was the boxing historian. Do you at least know that guy's name?
1: Sammy Angott, sure.
0: Okay.
1: Sure.
3: Yeah, he's lightweight champion of the world.
1: Yeah, but Fritzy Zivic,
3: Pennsylvania.
1: Fritzy Zivic was correct, and I will stand down. He fought one time down there. I wasn't aware he fought a second time. But I know who they put in the ring, a very young 20-year-old Paul Donahue. And Undo convinced
0: really?
1: Him.
2: What?
1: Undo convinced him.
0: I knew him. In this building, really National
3: Paul
0: Bank.
3: As the bank.
0: He was the president.
1: I think Fritzy was just putting on an exhibition.
3: I knew Paul real well.
1: Yeah, and Paul, me too. And Paul said, you know, he's a good athlete. And he said, I think Undo or whatever said he'd give him $100. This guy's like 45 years old, fat and out of shape. So he gets in there and no idea, you know, it's Fritzy Zivic who just pounded the living crap out of him.
0: Johnny Wakeham told
3: his record is on there, and you
1: good
3: see
1: fighter,
3: the two,
1: very
3: two,
1: good fighter.
3: See the two bouts in Wheeling at.
1: I tell you what, I did not know he was Italian, Salvatore Angotti, because
3: short name.
1: One.
0: Johnny Wakeham used to tell me stories about Paul Donahue, but it was a basketball. He said he was the best basketball player.
1: Oh, right? Very good. Yeah. He's just a good athlete. He played football too. And he actually, when they played.
0: He looked like Bob Barker.
1: Yeah, yes. Yeah, as we call him. He actually, when he played football, they played Martins Ferry. And my eighth grade history teacher, who was a great football player, Harry Carathanasis, who was out of the Bronx, short and stocky. And Paul said he would taunt Harry. Harry, the lineman, you know, I'm going to run right through. You can't block me or do whatever. So, but anybody, and I know Brad Powell. Remembers Mr. K and just was a great teacher and a great, great man and football coach. Mm-hmm. So, all right, third one, High Valley resident boxing fan.
3: I'm counting on you, Doc, to get this one.
1: You use the term Triple Crown. Now, there's been a lot of fighters that have won championships in three different divisions as they gain weight. There's only one that is held simultaneously before they did away with that three titles at the same time, three different. So I'm going to go with Henry Armstrong.
3: Incorrect.
1: Certainly not Sugar Ray Robinson.
3: Incorrect.
0: I got to guess.
1: Go ahead.
0: Rocky Young.
3: Incorrect. Incorrect. Now, remember I said he had the same first and last
1: I said Henry Armstrong.
3: Okay.
1: Yeah, that was my guess.
3: Okay.
1: Okay.
2: No clue.
1: Go ahead.
3: Oh, Doc, expect a pink slip on your desk next week because the answer to the question is Bob Fitzsimmons, the owner of this
1: radio
3: station.
1: Bob Fitzsimmons, yeah.
3: And here's right here. Won the triple crown.
1: He won the heavyweight.
3: Fitzsimmons, the first
1: he won the heavyweight.
3: Three world championships.
1: I know Bob Fitzsimmons in that way.
3: Right here. Here's his picture.
1: He was a middleweight by weight, and he won the heavyweight championship 120 years ago.
3: Bob Fitzsimmons, the first man to annex three world titles.
1: Yep.
0: Right. Wow. I knew he was a champion in the courtroom. I didn't know he was a champion in the ring.
3: Bob, so you were 0-3 as
1: but those are good ones.
3: Historian.
1: But I can elaborate on Mr. Fitzsimmons, the boxer. He fought at the era where John L. Sullivan had the undisputed crown till gentleman Jim Corbett took it away. Bob Fitzsimmons, by weight, was a middleweight, 160, 170. He wasn't gaining that.
3: He
1: wasn't one gaining weight. He fought at those weights and did win the light heavy and did win the heavy.
3: Yeah. Yeah.
1: I wasn't thinking that far back, and I should have known that there had to be some key.
2: Was that bare knuckle then, or was that gloves?
1: No, it was Marcus Queensberry rules. But those are very good. I concede. Those are all.
3: Well, I thought you would get it when I said a lifelong Ohio Valley resident and boxing fan.
1: Well, I was looking at the most common name, Henry Armstrong.
0: I thought Rocky Young was pretty common, but that was a great question.
2: The last one that you gave us, I know. I've got that one, so go ahead.
3: Oh, yeah, you haven't got that one.
1: That's a riddle. It's a trick question.
2: I got it.
0: What's the answer?
2: It's golf.
1: Golf.
3: Correct.
1: Yeah.
2: Because it starts with a T.
3: Well, Doc said it starts with a letter T.
2: Yes,
3: see, he doesn't listen.
1: I figured it out. I figured it out. Starts
3: Doc
1: with
3: doesn't
1: a T.
3: listen to
1: I figured
3: anything.
1: It out.
3: I mean, it goes over his head.
2: Get him, Doug. Get him, Doug.
1: So let's see. Well, you got some text.
2: Tell him swim starts with a T too, Doug. Just keep giving it to him.
1: Shane Stack thinks that Harry Greb may have fought in Wheeling area a couple times. But that's okay. That Sammy Angott's a good one. And a shout out to John Ballot, our favorite Johnny Bumbles, Triple Crown analyst. He had some heart surgery. He had a valve in Cleveland Clinic. That's why I went up Thursday night and saw him. He is getting released.
2: John.
1: They just sent me his EKG. I guess
2: he's going to read that on the air, by the way.
1: At least, I guess the Cleveland Clinic wants my opinion on the EKG. All right. Yeah, okay. Right bundle branch block. That's nothing. Okay. I approve of the EKG. Tell the boys up there. So anyway, shout out to John Blatt. Okay.
2: How many HIPAA violations was that right there?
1: None. None at all. I came as a concerned citizen yesterday. All right. Let's just go down because we didn't have time to go through a lot of the front with Rich on and talking about the Nailers. Wheeling Post won wins Area 1 title, awaits state tourney. Always competitive. Bethany rolls past Barton in Game 1 of the Ohio Valley Baseball League Finals.
3: I think we got Legion in the Ohio Valley Baseball Playoffs right now.
1: I think we have a caller.
0: Jimmy Batingle would like to jump in.
1: Jimmy Batingle on everybody's Mount Rushmores of just pure athletes.
2: Mount Rushmore of guys. Yeah, Jimmy Batingle is definitely one of them.
1: What's going on, Jimmy?
4: Hey, did Doug see that picture?
1: Yes, he saw the Mount Rushmore picture.
0: And then threw it back at him.
1: Yeah.
4: All right. Well, I couldn't get you on the golf course. I'm done. But I want to bring up two things, and maybe you guys both have discussed all this stuff. Number one, a lot of controversy with Bryan DeChambeau.
1: Yeah, Bryson.
3: He
4: cheated. All right, he knew what he was doing. Maybe Gus can call in and confirm that because he, you know, that was just totally uncalled for. So that's the first thing. Actually, The high school's running today, if anybody's interested in a good horse race. I don't have any winners for anybody.
1: What is it? Which one?
4: The high school out at
1: Del Mar.
4: And have you guys been talking anything about the World Cup?
1: Yes, we have. We were talking about how Brad Powell's rooting for Spain because he and Mr. Harson were very close in high school growing up, as you know.
4: Yeah. Well, I'm sitting in a good position because about 3 weeks ago, I have futures on Spain and Argentina, so yeah. I'll watch and see what's going on, so I'm good there. But I do think France is going to beat England. I think England is just devastated after that loss.
3: Did you see who was in the crowd for the English game last?
1: Who?
3: Mick Jagger with a hat, baseball hat on. They showed him in the crowd. I mean, I didn't see that much of the game, but I saw him.
1: Yeah, England. So. England had the red card. Is that what that was? That who did Argentina beat?
2: Argentina beat England, correct, Jimmy?
4: Argentina beat
1: England. A shorthanded England, correct or no?
4: No, they were good. It was just in extra time, and you know they were down. And Messi is by far the world's greatest soccer player.
1: I thought England. It was controversial. I thought England lost.
4: It could be. Yeah. I don't know.
2: I agree with you, Jimmy. I think Messi is without a doubt the best. The only

0: Doc, you're not a Wemby fan then.
1: Well, I'm not going to judge him.
0: Well,
1: I'm not
0: in France.
1: I'm not a fan of the country. I'm not a fan of the country. In fact, I'm not obviously not a fan of Turkey, but I'm a huge fan of Enos Kanter. Okay.
2: Yeah.
1: Yeah.
2: So. Hey, Jimmy, can I? I have one quick question for you from a gambling perspective. You know, I don't gamble and know anything about it. Can you gamble? Wimbledon just finished last weekend. Are you able to place bets on winners in major tennis tournaments?
3: What's that again?
2: Do they book bets on championship matches in major tennis tournaments?
3: Oh, yeah. Any tennis match. Yeah.
2: And what do you do, Jimmy? Just pick straight up the winner?
3: Yeah, you can pick straight up to win. You can pick sets. You can pick just about anything, Howard.
2: Interesting.
3: Know,
2: like, wow.
3: Yeah. And I never followed soccer before, and I actually did all right gambling because I'd pick a draw in the first half all the time, either 0-0 or, you know, and that won more money than anything, and even the draws at the end. So, yeah I don't know.
2: Interesting.
1: Jimmy, hold on. How long have you been listening to the show, or have you been?
3: I haven't been because it breaks up on the golf.
1: Well, we got Doug has a trivia question. Why don't you give him the one that the riddle or the trivia question?
0: I think he heard that.
1: He said he didn't. No.
0: Jim. I had a general trivia question, not in a High Valley one, just to start the program. And I'd heard this when I was out of town, and somebody said you ought to give that on the program. So I said okay. So the question is: name the four-letter sport that starts with a T.
3: Well, four-letter sport. No.
1: What were you doing this morning? What game did you play?
3: What game did I play? I played golf.
1: You just got the answer right.
2: That's the answer.
0: Jim,
2: it starts
0: with a T. You had to put a T down to start to play, right?
1: Shame.
0: Doc got screwed up. He said starts with a letter T.
2: Jimmy just wrecked the golf cart on that one.
1: All right, Jim.
3: I'll talk to you guys.
2: See you, Jim. Brother.
1: All right. And we do hope, like I said, Gus is have him come in on the British Open and talk about Bryson DeChambeau. And he's out golfing with his son's whatever country club. They have a father-son thing. And we're going to go over the sports pages that we haven't got to and then get into the All-Star game.
4: We will have, yes.
1: Yes, that we have. And how about that weather for that All-Star game, Bob? What's that?
4: A little smoke, a little rain, maybe some humidity.
2: Yeah. We might have some storms, unfortunately, this afternoon.
4: If you do plan on going, just like Howard said, make sure you take an umbrella, take something with you, because we are expecting rain. It is hot and humid right now, 79 degrees in downtown Wheeling with overcast clouds. 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
1: Thank you, Ogilvie Park. All right, going down.
4: Thank you, Colonel.
1: What nice picture, bottom part of the first.
0: I haven't seen the paper yet, so don't ask me any questions.
1: WVU baseball headline is WVU baseball player makes appearance at BMAC Golf Classic from Wright. John S. Marshall, the Mountaineer. It's funny, John Marshall was the Mountaineer. Chase Harler. Alyssa DeSantis.
0: John S. Marshall's from St. Clairsville. He's a retired insurance man.
1: Well, from Wright. I'm sorry, from Wright. Okay.
0: See, you're not reading it correctly.
1: Well, I mean, who? It's always left to right. Only this paper would go from right to left.
2: Give it to him, Dougie.
1: John S. Harler. John S. Marshall. Chase Harler. Alyssa DeSantis. Ben McDougal in the WVU Mountaineer pictured to the crowd at the 30th annual BMAC Golf Classic Thursday at Moundsville, and that is Belmont Mountaineers Athletic Club's 30th BMAC.
0: Yeah, they give out a scholarship Moundsville every year.
1: So
0: they
1: do they? They says
0: Ian Bush this year.
1: So they do they say
0: from Cameron?
1: So
0: from
1: Belmont
0: Cameron.
1: Mountaineers, are they alternated between Moundsville and Belmont Hills?
0: I think I don't know if they alternate. They have it at both places. They might have it at other places too.
1: Do we have a caller?
0: But they give out a scholarship every year to a WVU athlete, and they've given it to Chase Harler in the past, and they give it to Ian Bush.

0: Bush from Cameron, a wrestler from Cameron at WVU this year.
1: All right, who we got?
2: We got Bob and Wheeling.
1: Bob and Wheeling, good morning.
3: Good morning. I just a real quick thing. I got an answer for the sport.
1: Yep.
3: How about trap shooting?
1: Well, it was a trick question. It was a riddle. It was golf.
3: I know. I got that.
1: Trap shooting.
4: Trap shooting.
1: I think I'm getting thumbs down from Doug Huff. He's a tough guy to live trap shooting, but that's good.
2: That's a good one, Bob.
4: That's a good one.
0: Came up with something, sure.
3: Okay, great.
2: Thanks for listening.
0: Thanks,
2: see
0: Bob.
2: You, Bob.
0: Thanks for listening.
1: Thank you, yeah.
4: That was definitely better than Angelo's guess.
2: It wasn't Bob Peckinpah, was it?
1: No. St. Clairsville Post 159 falls into loser bracket in Region 4 tourney. I can almost speak English this morning. Baseball Region 4. Four more Wheeling Central Hall of Famers honored. Dan Gordon, I remember, and Chris Martin and Aaron Schneid. And they leave off the fourth picture. Nicole Yawn. So that's rolling fast. 50-year reunion unites players from 1976 OVAC All-Star Game. Unfortunately, we had three or four shady side, meaning we had three or four. And Jim Palmer, Rudy Jovsik's roommate at WVU, will be there. Rudy obviously will not.
0: It's not Jim Palmer, it's Jack Palmer.
1: I said Jack Palmer. You got to get your hearing checked.
4: Get him, Doug. Get him, Doug.
1: And then we had, of course, Joey Vucelage. But I love reading these names out. And both head coaches are deceased, Jim Thomas and Ronnie Popelish.
0: Yep.
1: And the West Virginia team returning are John Boner, Rick Ebert, Pete Magnone from Bishop Donahue, but the last two, Jeff Cecil from John Marshall. Lindsley's Paul Palachetti, Jeff Crater at Oak Glen, Peyton City's Mark Feldmeyer, Rick Straub, and Doug Andricks of Tridelphia. Great hearing that high school again. The Weir tandem of Bobby Guerin and Sheldon Grace. Wheeling Central's trio of Mark Coleman, Jack Palmer, Tom Gompers.
4: Nice.
1: Coaches Tom Hogan and George Bell. Returning from Ohio, not quite as many. St. John's, John Vavrick. Bridgeport's duo of Pug Adams, who was also a great basketball player and I know well, and Bobby St. John's, who I knew very well as well. Bill Jones and Clint Sanders from Jefferson Union, Martin's Ferries, John Miller, St. Clairsville duo of Johnny Leipel and Ricky Vasquez. Assistant coach Terry Snively will be at Powhatan, will be in attendance, and only one Queen candidate will return, Lisa Sarah Gusano Greathouse from Jefferson Union. But Shadyside had about four or five players on that team, and I know Joey's out in Idaho, and Scott may remember if he's listening who the other guys besides him and Rudy were. Maybe might have been John Schlantz too, who's passed away.
0: Do you know who set a game rushing record in that game?
1: No.
0: All-star game rushing record?
1: Go ahead.
0: Bobby Guerin of Weir High.
1: All right, Bobby Guerin. Wow. And they had Saturday night's referees. Bob Mills will serve as the referee. His crew is Kurt Babichuk, umpire, Jimmy Sperlazzo, and no back judge. Lance Rice, linesman, Tommy Fitzpatrick, line judge. Chris Case, side judge, Vince Levi, field judge. Remember, instant replay, Mike Lee. Ricky Moore, while the honorary referee, as Chicken Jones pointed out, was Paul Vargo.
4: You mentioned a name in that lineup there, Jeff Kreider, from Oak Glen.
0: Played at Marshall.
4: I believe he was Mark Nardone's brother-in-law.
1: No?
4: If I remember correctly, I have met Jeff Kreider through my friendship with Mark.
1: And also there's something, the Guadino Memorial, a pair of 10-year-olds will highlight, always want to give kids credit, highlight the 5th annual Nick and Alice Gardino Memorial Tournament to be held at the Block Memorial Course at Wheeling Park. 5th graders, and you familiar with this junior tournament? Anybody? No. I hadn't either, so it seems like a very nice event.
4: One of the things that they're doing a great job at Ogilby, and a shout out to Mr. Ecker and everybody else, is their youth golf program is just amazing.
1: You know, and a big headline here, DeChambeau penalized two shots at British Open. And Jimmy Batingle called him an outright cheater and a liar right on our show.
4: So was that him? I think I saw a clip. So the ball was in tall grass, and he walked to the ball in tall grass and mashed the grass down so he could.
1: I didn't see it.
4: Okay. I think that's what happened.
1: I mean, I'm sure it's here. I don't want to.
4: Hey, too many rules in golf, man.
1: It's a gentleman's sport.
4: Too many rules.
2: I want to remind everyone, if you're concerned about the weather or the smoke or the hot humidity, and you're interested in the game, but you really, really don't want to go over to the island tonight, we'll have it all here on the Watchdog Radio Network. I think the guys will get on the air at 7. Do they have the kickoff, Doc, set for 7:15?
1: I don't know. I imagine it's in this around. Let's see if they have it.
2: I believe it's 7:15.
1: As I'm rumbling through the paper. They don't even have local sports on here. So
4: they will crown a Queen of Queen winner tonight. We had the Queen of Queens Thursday night at the Capitol Theater. I didn't work it, but my colleagues told me just some amazing talent. Also going through the halls in the schools for Queen of Queens. So good luck to every
1: 7:15 p.m.
4: There you go.
2: No rain tonight, hopefully.
1: So anyways, the quote of so much for a gentleman's sport. It says even more drama followed when DeChambeau stormed off to the range. His agent Brett Felkoff was asked if the two-time U.S. Open champion would play on Saturday and replied, "We'll see." So now we have golfers speaking through agents, storming off, getting caught doing things, and of course, you know, we could talk ad nauseum. I don't follow golf that closely, but with Tiger Woods, seemed to. He got caught doing things that he should have been penalized, but they had Jordan rules for Tiger many times over. But this is very interesting. And what I want to get into, because I really like classic football, and I'm sorry to upset Bob Slider, our venerable producer, but WVU reviving the fullback with Caden Luke for 2026.
0: Transfer from Arizona.
1: And
0: he's on the preseason all Big 12 teams.
1: This is the record company with the movie song. Just a great song, great band. Just this whole song, everything's great about it. Country road, pretending I was driving, windows rolled down low. I think just three guys.

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3: From ABC News, I'm Brian Clark. More than 100 million people in the United States under alerts or advisories for hazardous air.
4: A little bit scary, a little dangerous. I didn't know the smoke could come so far from Canada.
3: Kevin Wilson's in New York City, and ABC's Morgan Norwood says the impact from those wildfires in Canada has affected people in the U.S. from the upper Midwest into the Northeast.
5: Experts say this isn't just wood smoke. As the nearly 900 wildfires grow in Canada, the fires torching cars and homes, sending harmful particles pouring into the air, some even likening days of exposure to smoking several cigarettes per day. The health impact already showing up in emergency rooms. The Cleveland Clinic reporting a 10% increase in patients seeking care for smoke-related breathing problems.
3: The clinic's Dr. Jason Milk explained some symptoms.
6: So they're feeling really short of breath, heavy on the chest, and they can't breathe.
3: President Trump has threatened sanctions against Canada as a result. The U.S. military hit targets in Iran for the seventh consecutive night, and Iran's deputy foreign minister says the memorandum of understanding with the U.S. is over. At least 10 people have been killed in ICE enforcement operations during President Trump's second term. That included a man earlier this week in Maine. And there were protests on Friday.
7: Growing outrage in Maine. Hundreds congregated outside an ICE facility Friday protesting the shooting death of a Colombian man earlier this week. 25-year-old Johan Sebastian Guerrero was stopped and ultimately shot and killed by an ICE agent, even though officials say he was not the intended target.
8: It seems apparent that these people, the ICE people, are not trained the way they should be, and we don't need them in Maine.
3: ABC's Ike Ajachi. Taylor Fresh Foods says it's removing all iceberg lettuce from central Mexico from the U.S. amid the ongoing cyclosporiasis outbreak. 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
3: Flooding in the Texas Hill Country is blamed for at least 2 deaths. Several hundred people had to be rescued, and now a massive cleanup operation is over. Some people lost everything, like their homes.
12: It's just, it makes me think about like all the memories I have here with my family, my friends. And it's so sad that such a beautiful home.
3: Governor Greg Abbott said Friday,
13: it will open the door to federal relief to assist in the rebuilding of this region.
3: Referring to his major disaster declaration. The Florida Department of Law Enforcement continues to investigate a Thursday ambush when 3 deputies came under fire as they responded to a domestic violence call, says ABC's Victor Okendo.
14: Deputies arriving on scene Thursday morning, searching for their suspect, Chris Machowski, after his ex-girlfriend told police she had escaped hostage captivity, allegedly zip-tied and held at gunpoint for hours. One deputy hit in the hand, quickly falling to the ground. A second deputy shot before he could step out of his car. A third deputy shooting Machowski multiple times. He was later pronounced dead at the hospital.
3: The 2 officers who were hit are expected to recover. 2 U.S. Forest Service workers are safe after they were held hostage at gunpoint in a forest in far northern California for hours, allegedly by a father and son. The 2 were rescued on Friday. The father and son have been arrested. I'm Brian Clark, ABC News.
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0: My name is Dr. Mark Hoffbauer, and I'm a foot and ankle surgeon with WVU Medicine. 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

0: One of the great riffs of all time, Honky Tonk River, Honky Tonk Women. Jeez, oh, we. I just saw a great interview with Keith Richards, who's.
1: How's he lived this long?
2: unbelievable.
0: He, like the question is, he goes, what is Keith Richards going to do with all the money that he's going to inherit when all his kids die from his own estate? But I did not realize that the song Dandelion, which is on Sticky Fingers, Paul McCartney and John Lennon sang backup. And and also because he was talking about working with Paul McCartney, he and Mick both on this new album. And if Mick was funny about it, you know, Paul McCartney is considered the greatest rock bassist. There's an argument, him or John Entwistle. And they said, well, what do you think about, to Mick, you know, they've known each other, they've been best friends and rivals, Paul's style playing bass, to give you, he goes, what style? He said, Paul's Paul. He goes, you know, you've heard him your whole life. He goes, it was not, you know. And, you know, sometimes these guys ask stupid questions, you know. But anyway, speaking of music, I'm glad we had that. Howard Carnell is here, pinch hitting for Mike Florak. He's kind of the Manny Mota of the sports huddle. Casey Keenum is, well, always available as a backup. Doug Huff is here arguing with me. Bob Slider remains producer. Before we get into the music thing I wanted to talk about, do we have a caller?
1: Gus would like to chime in.
0: Gus Mahalas from Aurora, Ohio, via St. Clairsville, Ohio.
3: That's me.
0: And I just saw a beautiful picture, we all did, of you on the Mount Rushmore in South Dakota or wherever it is.
3: Don't show that to Doug.
2: He already did. Doug's got it framed and ready for his office at home.
0: Howard Carnell, that's Howard Carnell. You talked about
2: Gus.
0: Slider.
1: Hi, Gus.
3: Hey, Howard.
0: And I showed everybody your Hall of Fame swing that I videoed from my phone Monday when I was up at your brother's house, and how smooth it was. Even Jim Batingle ooh and awed over it, you know.
2: Hey, Gus, I just had one question on that video. Did you push the drive a little far right that it ended up in your brother's driveway?
3: Oh, we're going to have a golf course there pretty soon.
0: We should.
2: I bet.
0: At least a three-hole. So anyways, I know you're golfing with your sons, correct?
3: I'm golfing with one of my sons. We just made the turn. We're one up. So we got to play hard to win this thing. We're giving out a lot of strokes.
0: Okay.
3: And his pick for the tournament is Cameron Young if he makes some putts. And my pick for the tournament is McIntyre if he can make a good play today. And then now we're all rooting for DeChambeau because he's got robbed.
0: That's where I was getting at.
2: Yeah,
0: Jim Batingle called and basically just called him out as a cheater.
1: And a liar.
0: Are you
3: That grass was not going to interfere with his swing. I can't believe that they did that to him.
0: Oh, you're on the opposite end of Jimmy Batingle, then. You're
3: better believe it.
0: Yeah.
3: Batingle's not a live guy. He doesn't like the live players. I do. So that's the difference.
0: Jimmy being called out. What country club or where are you golfing this tournament at?
3: We're at Walden. Walden.
0: And what about the haze and the brush fire?
3: Right now we can see the sky, but it goes in and out. But we're good now.
0: Okay, so, and I just read a quote from his agent. We'll see if Bryson's going to play today, assuming he is. So
3: he's going to play. going to play, and he's going to be a bulldog, I'm telling you.
2: Hey, Gus, let me ask you, does something like that brings controversy into the tournament, do you think that that's a good thing? Do you think that will increase viewership today and tomorrow?
3: I don't think it's a good thing. But, you know, golf has a reputation. Well, there are some guys that get accused of cheating, but golf has a reputation of being an honorable game.
2: Mm-hmm.
3: And I really don't think he intended to cheat there.
0: All right. Let me throw this in. I'm just reading this for the first time. Six-time major champion Nick Faldo criticized him for having no strategy for Lynx golf, and DeChambeau responded by working his way into contention with plenty of power. What does that mean, no strategy for Lynx golf?
3: Okay, hold on one second. He just feels like he was going to come out and just bust it, hit as far as he could and play it. But you can't do that there. Now, hold on one second. I got to hit a shot.
0: Okay. Oh, all right. Well, we'll keep going.
2: That is awesome.
0: Okay.
2: I like that.
1: Is this a first?
0: Yeah.
1: Talking to someone who's actually playing a round of golf.
2: It's putting a lot of pressure on us.
0: He's been on the course before, but he's never, when he's with his buddies, they just let him delay. So
2: this is pressure on us.
0: It is.
2: He better hit a good shot or we're going to get
1: paid. He's going to hang up on us.
2: Yeah.
0: So anyway.
3: Okay, I'm back.
2: Did you hit a good shot?
3: I hit it on the green.
2: All right. We hit a good shot. Okay. Yes.
0: So have you golfed at this course in England? I know you golfed at several of them.
3: No, I've done several, but not this one. This one's in England. I did mostly Scotland.
0: Okay. And Doug, while we got him here, you want to give him your trivia question?
4: Oh, okay. This is a general trivia question, not a High Valley trivia question. The general trivia question is, name the four-letter sport that starts with a T.
3: Four-letter sport that starts with a T?
0: Yeah.
4: Correct.
0: What game are you playing right now, Gus?
3: Well, golf starts with a G.
0: T.
2: No,
0: it's a trick question. He didn't say a letter. It's a riddle.
4: Yeah, and the answer is golf because golf. You have start to put a with tee a T down to start.
0: You get it?
3: I know you tee it up. I got it.
4: I didn't say letter T. All right. I said starts with a T.
0: Well, listen, we'll let you get off.
1: Hit that birdie putt.
2: Yeah, sink that putt.
0: But give us your players, you and your son's player for again one more time.
3: Okay, I bet on McIntyre, the Scotsman. He thinks Cameron Young's going to give a go at it. And I just think DeChambeau might just really be fired up today. Yeah,
0: this could be the first riff ever between you and Jim Boutingle.
3: Oh, boy.
0: Yeah.
3: Well, we'll see. He may win this. Who's his pick to win?
0: He didn't. He made a special card and called DeChambeau a cheater out on the air.
3: You know what? I got a question for Jimmy. You ready, Jimmy?
0: I don't know.
2: He's not.
0: He might be listening. Yeah. I'll give it to him.
3: Ask him if he's ever cheated on the golf course. Ask him if he's ever moved the grass or moved the ball.
0: I will.
3: That will get him.
0: All right. Okay, I will. If he's ever cheated, what is it, the end of it?
2: If he moved a ball or improved his lie.
0: All right, we might have to get him back on for the 11th segment. All right, hey, hit him hard. Good luck.
3: Just for an update, my son just stuck it by the hole.
2: Nice. Right.
0: Well, Texas, if you win it, and we'll talk about it next week.
3: Okay.
0: All right.
3: You got it.
2: Good luck.
3: All right. Thanks.
2: Good
3: luck.
0: Yep, that was first live.
2: That's awesome. Live shot on the air.
0: So, all right. So real quickly, Doug gave me something I really want to go over. But last week, Howard called me, and right now Howard's been in pretty good favor with me over the last
2: I'm on a roll.
0: And said the record store moved from the old Tom McCann's, for those of us old enough. Yeah. Now they're down here next door to the Capitol. So I went down there and bought an album. Ironically, it was one of the few Beatles albums I don't have. I had a CD. I went on vinyl, the anthology, which has everything, even the Pete Best recordings, who was their first drummer. And I did. I got a very nice Revolver T-shirt, and not the typical black whatever. It's a really nice gray with the Beatles on the outline, and a Revolver tote, which I actually had from another thing. I gave that one to my sister-in-law, and I gave the shirt to Ian, but they're doing good there.
2: Yeah, it's Nail City Records moved out of the McLean building and moved up on the corner between Suspension Bridge and the Capitol Theater, and we're really excited for them. We've started to do a lot of work together with Jonathan and Molly at Nail City Records. They're great kids. And
0: I told him you sent me in.
2: They did, and Molly told me when I went up afterwards, and we're really excited for them. They rushed the opening so they could be open for Wednesday night's Wilco concert. Yeah. And Wilco, the great thing about that is the members of the band from Wilco went over and visited them.
0: Is Scott going to Wilco? Because he always liked that band.
2: Well, that was Wednesday, so I didn't see Scott there.
0: I saw Wednesday.
2: Yeah. And so what we hope is more and more of the talent, when they come in, they'll go over and visit,
4: yeah, that's
2: and that'll grow. And they do a great job. They're obviously there's still this is a soft opening, but it's neat to have it right there.
0: I'm happy to do it. It seems like a better place for
2: That would be great. Yeah, that'd be great.
4: It seems like a better location for a record store right next to where people are singing and have concerts.
2: And Doug, the line that forms before we open doors tends to go down in that direction.
4: Okay, so hopefully
2: people will be standing there and you know, if you're into vinyl, if you still have your turntable, go to Nail City Records, and if they don't have that album, they will get it.
0: Speaking of that, that you brought turntable up and vinyl, and it's we do have a rock and rock sports huddle. We're going to get back to sports, but Mark and Cataminas were on a thread with me for the first time in a long time, and I'm trying to figure this out. CD sales have outpaced vinyl. By a large margin. I'm trying to figure out why, because we don't have CD. I wish I had a CD player in my car. I mean, I guess
2: still,
0: it's just for home stereo or whatever. You know,
2: I still listen to CDs. What I would do if I were
0: too.
2: The
0: I do too. I mean,
2: if I were the manufacturer, what I would do is I would sell the CD and the vinyl together. I did that with the most recent AC/DC album that came out because I wanted to hear the differences. And so I bought the disc and the vinyl and listened to it. And there are differences. I think the vinyl, the basses are different when you hear those. And I think that would be a neat package to put together. But, hey, if you have an old album that you love and you want to go up and visit them at Nail City Records. It's right next to the stage alley that leads back into the Capitol Theater. So. Go up and see them. They got a ton. They're open today. They'll be and what they'll do for us is they will stay open later in the evenings when we have shows at the Capitol Theater. So tonight we have Muscadine Bloodline, a sort of a southern indie country kind of band, maybe a little bit of Cajun influence coming out of Alabama. And so we have them up at the theater starting at 7:30. So Nail City Records will be
0: you're
2: open.
0: You're competing with our All-Star game here right on the air.
2: Yeah, no, I mean, there's so much different stuff in the city of Wheeling to do. That don't sit at home is one thing
0: for
2: sure.
0: This is an article from USA Today. Doug Huff has cut out. 25 best coaches has new number one and many new members. Number one is Kurt Cignetti, formerly 13th. I don't think anybody can argue with that. I called him a unicorn hundreds of times on the air. Just tremendous job what he's doing. He will have a drop-off this year. He's not having all his third and fourth and fifth-year players. I know one magazine I brought in had him number one, but I think that's a stretch. The big game is when Ohio State goes to Indiana midseason.
2: What would have been the delay in Kurt Cignetti getting to this point? It seems like he started as a head coach later, on a smaller scale.
0: It may have been his own independent personality and saying, I know exactly what I need to do, what I want to do, and stay out of my way.
4: Just
0: gradually
4: work your way up.
0: Yeah. And just stay out of my
1: You don't think that quarterback had anything to do with it?
0: No, but he's talking about why he wasn't until his mid-60s that he got a D1 head job.
2: Yeah, the progression of his career
0: especially
2: more
0: Especially with his pedigree, you know, coming from his father.
1: Well, who ever thought he was going to turn the world on fire when he went to Indiana? I mean,
0: well, that's why he's such a unicorn.
1: But I think it was the quarterback. I think that's what it was.
0: No, I think I'm going to disagree with Bob. Yeah. Quarterback is the key, absolutely. But what he did, he saw something. He saw that if I could get players with experience, third, fourth, fifth year players, forget all these, I can build something. And he did.
1: You can now because that's the way the system. If you have the quarterback, that's the most important piece.
0: No, you can't. You can't now because everybody's leaving for more money.
1: No, that's but he had the piece. He had the quarterback. Now he went out and got the other pieces because it was a lot easier to do that.
0: Nobody knew that quarterback from Ohio University 2 years ago that took him out of nowhere. Now, come on. Maybe this last one, okay. But that OU guy, when he made that run and made the playoffs – with all a lot of James Madison players, nobody thought that quarterback was, I can't think of his name.
2: Yeah, I can't remember
0: that came out. I mean, you got to give Cignetti that credit, okay? And, you know, I'm just going to disagree with that because to me, that quarterback was above average at best. He did. He was a heart.
1: Did he get a lot of great offers last year? Do we know?
0: No, I'm talking about the year before.
1: Well, I'm talking about the same coach. I mean, again, I'm not putting the man down, but to go to number one, I think you have to have the quarterback that he
0: Well, sure you do. But what about all the other players? What about everything else he built?
2: Were they the oldest team in college football last year when they won it? Yeah. So what's interesting
0: to
2: see,
0: anymore.
2: If we use that, remember when Don Nealon came into WVU, Doug, and he maximized the fifth-year senior. When he had a good group of fifth-year seniors, that WVU team was really good in those instances. This sort of reminds me of the new wave version of having that experienced team on the field.
0: Let's read this little blip. Yeah. Bob's not going to be happy about the last sentence. What Cignetti did in transitioning James Madison from the football champion subdivision, people forget
2: they
0: should have been allowed in the playoffs, but they had the stupid rule that the first year you're in FBS, you're not allowed in the in the playoffs, which is ridiculous, and to reach the college football playoff would be enough to earn a spot on this list. However, he's at number one because of his insane success at Indiana, blah, blah, blah. Cignetti is simply the closest college football has to Nick Saban-like figure. How about that?
4: Strong statement.
2: And he was on Saban's staff for a significant amount of time, correct?
4: Yeah.
0: A few years. Kirby Smart, Georgia, is number two. He doesn't rule the field like he does, but he retains clear superiority in the SEC. Number three, Ryan Day. That's going to upset Jeff Kenney. Last year he was number two and Kirby was number one. What Day is doing, and you can argue he's got the most money, but he has really become a CEO in the assistant that he's hired and what they are making. And he had better win this year with the staff he's paying. Number four, nobody would disagree with, Marcus Freeman at Notre Dame. Five is Dan Lanning. Six, Lane Kiffin. Give me a break. Give me a break. Seven, Mario Cristobal. That is ridiculous. That coach there, he shouldn't even be in the top 25. He wins despite of himself. Sarkisian, I'm sorry, he's got to win something. He's eighth. Kalen DeBoer at Alabama. Are you kidding me? He hasn't done anything. Dabo is in the top 10. He was three. I know he's sinking. Did you see his press conference in the ACC? Still all about him. Well, you know, I'm fired. I'm not fired. I'm not going anywhere. Go ahead.
1: Well, I just got to ask you this. I can't get off this dead horse, I guess. So they have a lot of money down there in Louisiana, they tell me.
0: Yeah.
1: So they take their money and they lure Lane Kiffin to come to Louisiana.
0: Right.
1: And that whole thing is a debacle. If Cignetti, why didn't they offer him the same package?
0: Cignetti was offered, after his first year, a couple major. Indiana inked them real fast, real hard.
4: Eight years.
1: So he could not get out of his contract Lane Kiffin could.
0: But he doesn't need that limelight. What he's done in Indiana, you know, you're kind of away from all the ugly press that would be in Columbus or Baton Rouge. So he's at 64. 65 now, he probably doesn't want to deal with the idiots that come on the air. Ryan Day, are you going to be fired because you lost to Michigan? You know, he'd probably have about as much temperament as Nick Saban would have for that. So he's happy to build a team that the losingest team in ever college football where they were. Now it's Northwestern maybe again.
2: Other thing that's crazy about Indiana is you forget they got a couple of huge financial benefactors.
4: Yes, they do.
2: There is a ton of money at IU right now.
4: They said they have the richest alumni in the country.
0: Most
4: is
0: numerous.
4: That correct? I don't know.
0: I don't know about richest, but most numerous.
4: There
0: is,
4: you go. Maybe
2: you know
4: yeah,
2: the
4: maybe
2: other
4: maybe
2: one is John Mellencamp gives a ton of money to IU.
0: Yeah, I know. And anyway, so Sweeney's 10, but he was funny at the ACC. But at least now he'll be able to go back to the woe is me, we don't have a chance anymore, you know. And he goes, I'm still here, you know. The funniest guy was Dave Doran at the ACC had their media days, which was 4 days. And even the college sports guys, even the guy that was at Georgia Tech says, guys, Greg Sankey, 4 days is too much. I don't care who you are.
2: Yeah.
0: ACC, 3 days is right. Big 12 has two. But Dave Doran, who's the all-time winningest coach at NC State, believe it or not.
2: That's hard to believe.
0: Yeah, it's kind of like Mark Stoops being the all-time coach.
2: Yeah.
0: And they said, you know, do you have job securities on the air? He goes, what? He goes, depends on what week. He goes, if I lose, I'm fired. I won 4 out of 5 last year, and now I'm the winningest coach. He goes, so I'm okay till week one, till I lose again. He goes, I don't know. It was job security. So Kalani Sitake is 11. He was 20. I like that. He's done very well. I think he deserved top 10. Kyle Whittingham at Michigan, 12. Mike Elko, tremendously lowly rated at 13 mm-hmm. with A&M. Just tremendous.
2: Uh-oh.
4: Here it goes, number 14.
0: Another ridiculous one, James Franklin at 14 of Virginia Tech. Well, why was he 5 last year? What has he ever done to be in the top anything? I'm going to agree with you. You want one last anti-Franklin rage spit
4: well,
0: rant?
4: Well, we don't have Mike here to rant, so.
2: I can do it this way. Enjoy Virginia Tech. You got him. You wanted him. You can have him.
0: Go ahead, Bob. You got something?
1: From the Frio Stack Auction Service text line, my youngest son, Clay Slider, listening to the show, says he likes all the golf talk. So,
0: all right.
1: Be careful out there, son.
2: Hi, Clay.
0: Well, we'll have to, when Gus comes in the studio, we'll have to bring him in. They can go to lunch and talk golf. Matt Campbell at 15. I think that's fair. It's probably where he needs to be. I would say top 20.
2: Watch that team this year and their record. I know. They could be 10-2.
0: Easy.
2: Yeah. They could be
0: 10-2. And he was 11th last year, so he dropped. Kirk Ferentz at 16 was 14.
2: Wait, that's a name that I used to really revere. Dude, he should have retired 15 years ago. The question is, ain't he dead yet?
0: He'll be, I guarantee he will be 9-3 and 10-2.
2: And they'll score 14 points a game.
0: No, he had offensive explosion last year. Explosion. At 17th, interesting pick, Jeff Brohm of Louisville.
2: Yeah, his name got thrown around for some jobs last year.
0: He left Purdue. This is very interesting. 18th now is Kenny Dillingham at Arizona State. He was not rated. That's okay. Lincoln Riley is gross at 19. A guy has had all the talent. He was 23rd. Why he would move up? And of course, you've heard me talk about his silly comments a couple months ago. He goes, "Well, it's a process. We're in year 5. This is when it all happens. Don't worry about it." And somebody said, "You know, your successor at Oklahoma because you're too afraid to compete in the S. Venables made the playoffs in his second year. So what's his 5 year?" He got ripped on college radio. Number 20 is Willie Fritz of Houston. I don't know. Rhett Lashley at 21. I think that's grossly. He should be up there in the top 15. SMU.
2: He's going to get a gig somewhere.
0: I'm going to run that. John Summerall. Who knows? How can you put him in the top 25? He's not been in the FBS. Clark Lee at Vanderbilt. That's fair. He's 23, not rated last year. Josh Heupel at 24, dropped from 17. I guess that's okay. And Sonny Dykes was not rated. He's at 25. So
2: Vanderbilt will be really interesting this year to see if he comes back and has another good year.
0: Yeah.
2: Okay, I'm in. But he could also be 2-9 this year. But,
0: you know why? But you know,
4: a lot of one-hit wonders.
2: I know.
0: His offensive, he's got great head coaches under him. The guy from Minnesota that had the seizures. I can't think of his name now. The offensive.
2: I remember him.
0: Oh my gosh, I can't believe it.
2: That was the guy that came out of Northern Illinois or something, right?
0: That was Southern Illinois. Yeah, Southern Illinois.
2: Yeah.
0: So we're going to take our last break. Talk a little bit more about the All-Star game. Maybe this fullback issue, which I love. With Caden Luke at WVU.
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0: I missed Robbie Robertson's birthday, the great leader of the band. 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

0: All right, welcome back to the final segment. And what a better song. Sister Debbie Sledge had a birthday a couple of weeks ago. And anybody, I was in college, remember driving down.
1: What a year.
0: 1979 from Youngstown State with my buddy Steve. And just buying some cheap seats, believe it or not, in center field bleachers, watching Omar Moreno, even World Series. And it was just Willie Stargell in between 71 with Roberto and 79 with both great underdogs with Willie and the boys. And that song, it just united everybody, and even the anti-disco haters in the Pittsburgh area and the High Valley.
1: And we're still listening to
0: We're still listening, and it's a great song. And,
2: are both of the Sledge sisters, are they still alive?
0: I don't know. Debbie is. She was born in 54, I think. I don't know.
2: I've seen them on some of those oldies programs on PBS and whatever.
0: You're really chiming in on the music. I've edified you over the years.
2: No, you're the music man here. Yeah, so you're the music man.
3: He definitely isn't the boxing guru.
0: I had answers. You want to get me on general boxing history, go ahead and try, okay? But I did learn something. I did learn something, and I should have had the Bob Fitzsimmons. I did learn about Sammy Angott.
2: You didn't get the Bob Fitzsimmons, so don't be surprised if there's a pink slip on your desk.
0: Is that what it is? Well, you got to pay me to
3: get a pink slip. Change the lock, right?
0: How's that weather, and what's that All-Star game looking like,
1: Robert? Funny that you should ask, Doc. I just went outside. I stuck my head outside. It looks like still a little bit of sunshine. But we are expecting rain could pop up this afternoon or this evening. And it's still humid out there, and I don't know about the smoke. So all those things, if you are going to the All-Star game tonight, make sure you take something with you in case of the rain. If you don't want to go to the game tonight, no problem at all. We'll have it all right here on the Watchdog Radio Network starting at 6:45 for the pregame. Kickoff is right around 7:15. The weather brought to you by the fine folks, our friends at Ogilby Park and Resort, the official weather sponsor of the Watchdog Radio Network.
0: All right. Well, thank you, Robert. The game is tonight. Howard Carnell remains as the Manny Moto, who I think was a partial answer to a trivia question not too long ago.
3: Was Manny Moto the guy that moved from position to position on the baseball field?
0: No, he was an outfielder. It's when we had we had an interesting team in 66, 67 because we had Matty Alou in center.
3: I remember
0: Roberto
3: that.
0: And Willie Stargell in left. And Moda, you know, he didn't get enough hits to qualify for the batting title, but percentage-wise, he was in contention. Beginning Moda, then he went to the Dodgers.
3: That's when I remember
1: it. It was known for being a pinch hitter up in, I think, in his 40s. Mike had that name last week because the question was the Pittsburgh Pirates, and I forget what the year was, but the top four hitters in the league were all Pittsburgh Pirates. Right. And Manny Moto
0: But
1: was
0: Manny
1: one of
0: didn't
1: them.
0: Have wow. enough at-bats.
2: Bats to qualify.
0: And, of course, the big trivia question is, what movie was he mentioned in? And that was Airplane, now pinch hitting for Pedro Borbón.
1: I missed that.
0: Manny Mota.
3: I'm going to have to watch that again.
0: The guy's head was going like, you know how they do all that stuff, rushing. Airplanes are crashing, and then...
1: Kareem was flying the plane.
3: No, so, I'm Roger Murdoch, co-pilot.
2: They don't make movies like that anymore.
0: Yeah, though.
3: My dad says that Lanier drags you up and down the floor and you're lazy in the playoffs. Yep. Listen, kid, tell your old man.
0: Drag Bob Lanier and Bill Walton up and down the floor.
1: I heard that actor tell the story, you know, when he was a little kid. He said Kareem wasn't wasn't the best. It was kind of like, come on, let's get this over with. But you couldn't tell. That's a great scene.
3: That's a great scene.
0: So Lionel Messi speaks in advance of World Cup follow. Pledges Argentina will give it our all. I want to get back to that, but I don't know too much about this, but I'm excited. I guess growing up with the Paul Brown old belly series and missing fullbacks in the game, but I don't know. You know if. What I'm thinking is happening, and Rich, Coach Rodriguez, not to upset Bob, but it would be interesting to see this transition as a guy that was on the cutting edge of this offense now that has taken over, all the way down, that he has to be considered one of the top three or four architects when he had the Pat White hurry up, you don't call it a hurry up, Steve Slayton, that whole thing. Now going back, saying to some old school football, let's see what happens.
3: I think it's a great idea.
0: Me too.
3: If you line up in the eye and tell your fullback, see that linebacker over there? We're not going to block him. You run and destroy him. The old isolation eye back offense. Or how about the eye veer or the wishbone? No one in football now remembers that stuff.
0: Manny said veer and the wishbone would work today.
3: No doubt.
0: They wouldn't have a clue what to do with it because everything, the way it's all zone red and all this stuff. He said if somebody wanted to do that.
2: Oklahoma knew what to do with it.
3: Yeah no doubt. Yeah. But if you – I always think if you go back as a coach, if you went back in history and we got all away from it, I thought Rich's – biggest mistake his first go round at WVU was when they were playing Pitt in a significantly important game. And remember, Pitt was stuffing everything in the backfield because McKillop, the linebacker, was running through clean. That was the time where I thought, okay, Rich, line up a fullback and a tailback and tell that
0: fullback.
3: Owen Schmidt, kill that linebacker every time he comes through the line. That would have been the difference,
0: but not only
3: I
0: that,
3: thought.
0: It was all Pat White.
3: Yeah.
0: Slayton was nowhere to be found.
3: Yep.
0: And I've watched coaches do this. I watched Urban Meyer lose two potential national championship games, not giving it to Elliott or Carlos Hyde, but letting JT Barrett or Braxton take it on the option.
3: Yep.
0: So one real quick paragraph on this. Rich Rodriguez turned some heads when he picked up fullback Caden Luke from Arizona in the transfer portal. Luke is completely bald in his WVU football photo. He had a full head of hair at Arizona. Boy, that's Encore, and comes in at 251 pounds, 5'11", nicknamed Cowboy Luke. He fits the description of a guy who isn't afraid to do the dirty work and is about football. So this, I've kind of waited for this to happen. Now that I can't think of the term, like there's so much scheming on defense and for this off, that when is somebody gonna, like you said, the veer, the wishbone, that might be the next, like, what goes around comes around type scenario.
3: Because everything on the defensive side of the ball, I believe now, is scripted. If you ran the option where players had to make a decision in the split second, take the quarterback with the ball, take the fullback, take the pitch man, I think it'd be interesting to see. You know, the Naval Academy runs that to a degree. Air Force runs that to a degree. But if you ever got back to that Oklahoma wishbone, three great running backs in the backfield with a running back playing quarterback, I always liked Ohio State's Ivier when Cornelius Green and those guys were there. I thought that was a great offense as well. I think they'd win games.
0: Yeah. Now, Reno texted one guy that, I know why he's not on this list. Because he hasn't coached in the last few years, but he thinks that Pat Fitzgerald, Michigan State, will be coach of the year.
3: Wow.
0: You know.
3: That's a good hire.
0: Yeah, great.
3: That's
0: hire.
3: A really good hire.
0: And he did nothing wrong at Northwestern. And there's a loyal guy.
2: Yep.
0: There's a loyal guy to that school. He had offers both pros and college. Right? He turned them all down, you know, to stay there. Mm-hmm. Difficult place to win. He won. Maybe it wasn't spectacular, but he made the playoffs in the Big Ten twice. But forget about that.
3: I would love to.
0: All of a sudden, rumor and innuendo force him to step down, and he was totally exonerated. And I don't even want to know what the payout was at Northwestern. I think it was sealed.
3: I'd have loved to have him in State College. Now, I like the coach they have now, but he's going to do a really nice job turning around Michigan State.
2: You're not going to be rooting for Virginia Tech in that.
0: It looks like Cincinnati is getting what.
3: Not often.
0: Cincinnati has, according to Jeff Kenney, took Jeff an hour and a half to get home yesterday. They shut down every expressway on the east side due to the smoke and stuff down there. You talk to your daughter.
3: She hasn't been too affected by it yet. But yeah.
2: There were all kinds of stuff called off last night. They even called off the movie at
3: waterfront.
2: Waterfront.
0: I am really getting intrigued by this thing on Sammy Angott now. I did not know this. His nicknames were the Clutch, the Louisville Slugger. I don't know why he went from Louisville, or the Washington Windmill after Harry Greb, the Pittsburgh Windmill.
2: Washington.
0: He died in Cleveland. He was a lightweight. In his career, he met the best fighters in welterweight and lightweight divisions. They include Sugar Ray Robinson, Bob Montgomery, Bo Jack, Fritzy Zivic, Henry Armstrong, both guys we talked about. Red Top Davis, Sonny Boy West, Ike Williams. He was knocked out only once. Oh, here's why the Louisville Slugger. He won the Kentucky Lightweight Champion.
2: There you go.
0: It's pretty good. It's pretty good stuff.
2: I thought you'd get a kick out of that.
0: Yeah. So,
3: one of the sports that I miss, boxing. Yeah. Remember the Wild World of Sports on Saturday afternoon?
2: Oh, yes.
3: And they'd always throw a marquee fight on it?
0: And that's what's bad, about it for me personally, not only a boxing fan, but when I talked to Ray Mancini, he's done the show a couple times, and I said, Ray, because he told me, because when we have something good to talk about in boxing, I'll come back on. But there's nothing there. Looking forward when Jimmy Freer was in the hospital, and I said, Jimmy, he gave me an idea. When you get better, come on the station, and I'll have Ray come on. We'll have something to talk about with boxing. He said, man, I'll be there. Of course, it didn't work out that way, Bob. Yeah. But, what are you going to do? Nonetheless, we do have the All-Star Game tonight. We have the Greek and Italian festivals.
3: Next weekend, Greeks Wednesday, Thursday, Friday.
2: Ooh,
3: and then the Italian
2: cheesecake. Yeah. Here we come.
3: Italian festival is Friday, Saturday, Sunday.
0: Right. And unfortunately, I will hopefully catch some of the All-Star game on the way back, streaming it on the radio from Bridgeport, West Virginia. I have some fights to do to help a guy down there. Got in a little bit of a bind. It's about an hour and 40 minutes away. It's not anything. But they start at 6, and hopefully they get over quick.
3: Who does it look like's the better team in the All-Star game tonight? Any pregame ideas?
2: Well, there's some missing pieces, too, Neil, as there are every year. Josh Wax not playing, the two-time.
3: He's already gone. He's already at school.
2: I know. That's what I mean.
0: There are odds out there because every year, I don't know if you can bet it, but there are, who's the favorite. Bob, do we have any idea?
1: No, but think about the old days. Ohio almost has to be.
2: I think I heard somebody say Ohio was the favorite, but I haven't dug into that much. So.
0: Keep talking. Let me Google. Maybe you never know what's going to happen.
3: Who going into the game are the big stars that are playing?
1: I haven't
3: in
1: seen
3: the
1: a roster. I don't know if there's a roster in the morning paper or not.
2: I think they had a team picture. It had
0: earlier
2: in the week.
3: It's good to see Doc and his staff are doing the West Virginia team.
0: Yeah.
3: That's nice.
0: Ohio has size on the line, explosiveness in the backfield. It doesn't really say if there's odds or not, but the way the article reads, it looks like Ohio may be maybe a favorite, but I would I don't know.
1: You guys ever hear the Chad Brinker story? I think I have this right. He got hurt in that game. I'm pretty sure that isn't that the way it went. He got hurt in the game. They took him to the hospital, and he was trying to get a ride back because he wanted to get back to the game so bad. I think I heard him tell that story.
0: Yeah, Chad was my patient. I'm trying to get him on here. His parents still are when he was at OU. And I do remember something like that when I met him when he came in the office.
1: Couldn't get back to the game. He wanted to get back and get back into the game is the way that I heard the story.
0: So, outstanding player. Well, listen, I appreciate Howard sticking around for the whole show.

0: football player in the Valley that would have been the 75 season, Lance Mell. He didn't get to play in that game.
1: Great guy, great football player.
2: Yeah, Lance. Yeah, Lance is a good friend. He's done the show.
1: As humble as you'll ever find.
2: Yeah, he does a show every year when we need him. Yeah, I know.
3: Now, why did he not play in the OVAC All-Star game?
2: Wasn't it because of the Penn State?
1: Joe Paterno said he couldn't probably.
4: Couldn't play in more than one game or something. I don't know.
0: Yeah, that's what it was, the Ohio North-South.
4: He played in Ohio North-South, and he couldn't play because he
3: You were limited to one All-Star game leading up to it? Yeah. Interesting.
2: John. Right. Go ahead.
0: His senior year, the Intel used to have a high school spring baseball preview, and Lefty Hall, my coach, I played against him in baseball. We didn't play him in football then. Lefty said that he hit fastballs for breakfast and spit out curveballs
4: for lunch. Yes, I remember that quote. Yes.
3: That's awesome.
0: And we couldn't had two guys that played for money after, Gene Catani and Scott Barnhouse, and they couldn't get him out. He could have played baseball any D1 college, too. He's a really great guy.
2: Yep. All right. Hey, John, I appreciate you bringing
1: Lance
2: John.
1: Up.
4: Hey. Thanks, John. Appreciate it.
2: Old
4: brings
2: friend.
4: Back some good memories.
2: And believe me, he was a hell of a baseball player and basketball player as well in the league. So, all right.
0: Hey, that year was Steve Doe around back then from Warwood?
3: Yes.
4: Yes.
3: Yeah.
4: He's passed away.
0: All right, guys.
1: Take care, John. Thanks for listening.
2: Thank you.
3: Steve Doe, hell of a football player.
4: He played high U.
2: We'll conclude now, and hopefully the smoke doesn't. But I'm reading this. I might have to do a whole segment on Sammy Angott. You know, he is listed as the number 6 ranked lightweight of all time.
4: Really?
2: Do you know the great lightweight fighters that they've had in the last 130 years? I mean, number 6, that's pretty good. And he was only champion for about a year. 11 months.
4: you're admitting all this stuff that doesn't make you look too good now, since you didn't get the
2: I
4: question.
2: I didn't Doug, know any of this.
3: Nice job, Doug.
2: Yeah, way to go.
3: You gave him
2: all
3: homework.
2: Right. We'll be back next week. Get out and do something tonight. I don't know, unless, of course, you got lung disease, but the storms, it's like the lesser of two evils. They're supposed to take care of the smoke and the haze the smoke and everything else.
1: Yeah. And one more promotion. Don't forget the game tonight, pregame at 6:45, the kickoff. At 7:15, I should say, with Coach Mark on the call. And don't forget, Monday morning, 7 o'clock, Slatter and Stack, filling in for Howard Monroe.
4: The delegate is going to still...
1: The delegate. Yeah, I'm sick of that already. I got to refer to him as the delegate.
2: And let's not forget, Instant Replay comes to town, and Mike Lee will be the man in the box, our friend. And... we'll see everybody next week. You heard it on the X.
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11: I'm a big pace guy. People don't realize that by looking at me. I like pace. I like to get out in front. I'm Steve Prefontaine when I'm betting on team totals. I want my team to score early so I feel better about the situation. Welcome back into Live Bet Saturday. He's Ben Stevens. I'm Dustin Sweetelson. And I bring that up, Ben, because right now the Atlanta Braves, they're on top of Texas 2-1, bottom two, nobody out, two on. I'm on the over, 4.5. Eli White just hit a 2-run home run. Braves are threatening to add to that against Mackenzie Gore and company. I'd love for them to just go over this team total as early as possible so I don't have to sweat this thing out the rest of the afternoon.
12: 15 runs scored yesterday by the Braves against the Rangers to open up the second half of this season post All-Star break. Eighth consecutive game for Texas to the over. Dustin, pregame total for this game overall was 9. And so far, with an Atlanta 2-1 lead and maybe some more damage here in the home half of the second inside Truist Park, that live total up to 11.5. A little bit of juice on the under, but still that total up by 2.5 runs. And that's where this could be trending because Mackenzie Gore, to your point, has been shaky this year in Arlington. Owen Murphy on the other side, not necessarily a Chris Sale, who was sensational in 7 shutout innings yesterday for Atlanta. We have also seen a couple of totals drop from where they were pregame. We were at 9 in Houston, Astros, Orioles, now down to 6.5. scoreless through the opening two innings. That's interesting there. 3-0 lead for Miami. And in terms of team totals, I needed it early and often for the White Sox in Toronto. They spoil a leadoff double of Munetaka Murakami in the top of the fourth to be held scoreless through four frames against Shane Bieber. And the Blue Jays strike first at home on a celebratory weekend in Toronto. The Joe Carter statue unveiling today, of course, up in the sixth. George Springer, RBI single because Vladdy Jr. had a one-out double in the bottom of the fourth. See, Chicago, that's what should have happened to get some runs on the board for both Dustin and I, focusing on the White Sox team total.
11: Yeah, but we've cashed a couple plays, both in the Philly game. I have first five minus a half run. It's 4-1 Philadelphia on top in the fifth. And then we also have you with the Lizardo K prop. Still plenty of time for these bets to get home with some of the other stuff. And more importantly, we're betting on France and England. And we're betting on one team that we believe in to show up here. Ben, before we get to the handicap, before we get to the news and the matchup and where these two teams stand, you saw some news that's going to impact how this game plays out.
12: Yeah, this is a ball team opting out, my friends, of what you would consider the Rate Bowl or the Bahamas Bowl, or as Dustin said, what bowl did you say, Dustin? Was it the Boca Raton
11: Bowl?
12: Because this is played. Yeah, Boca Raton Bowl, because this is in South Florida in Miami. No Harry Kane, no Jude Bellingham, no Jordan Pickford in that starting 11 for Thomas Tuchel and the three Lions today. Now, it doesn't mean there's not some talent off the bench and those reserves if necessary. And, of course, England has a lot. Marcus Rashford, very offensive. Saka can do some things in the attacking portion of the field as well. But it's just a sign of the times that this England team, in despair, losing as they did in the semis against Argentina, with a lack of belief and confidence from their manager displayed into them, and I think a lack of belief and confidence in their manager, Thomas Tuchel, moving forward. It was always France, and it really feels like France, who, speaking of motivation, because that's what you're trying to handicap here, which is a very difficult thing to do, it is Didier Deschamps in his final game leading this French national team. He has played for them with great success. He has been the skipper, the gaffer for a long time for France as well. It is his final match after nearly 2.5 decades with this French national team. France, as we started the show, Dustin, was minus 220 just to win and be that third place finisher at the 2026 World Cup. That number now on DraftKings, minus 245. France in the 90-minute money line, as I shared, I like the French to do that in regulation. It was minus 120. Add on a couple of dimes, it's minus 140. I'm trying to handicap motivation. Things could get a little bit wacky here in Miami, no doubt, for a third-place game and what we really care about. But I think Les Blues leaves it on the pitch one last time for Didier Deschamps, and they win this in the 90-minute money line. That was my bet, France minus 120.
11: Yeah, I am doing a couple things. I'm joining a 90-minute line. I don't see any way France doesn't take care of business here. When we talk about handicapping sporting events, there's so much that goes into it that has nothing to do with X's and O's, player matchups. It's not just motivation. It's also emotional letdown.

0: 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Local programming taking over for VSiN here on a Saturday night, 6:36 on the hour, as we are hanging out here, myself in the Watchdog Radio studio, Coach over at Wheeling Island Stadium for the OVAC All-Star Game. Football is back on the air here on the Watchdog Radio Network, and we've got a great pregame for you, brought to you by the OVAC and all of their lovely sponsors. Coach is over there. He's going to be hanging out with you for the next couple of hours as he brings you All-Star action. Hopefully it's as action-packed as it was last year. I'm assuming it will be. But the bar is high. Pinerman and the Watchdog and all of the Watchdog family, the Fitzsimmons family, bringing you all of the football action this year. And we're starting off early already in July. Call it Christmas in July. Call it what you want. But it is football action here on the Watchdog Radio Network. I'm going to send it over to Coach over at Wheeling Island Stadium, where he's talking to Mr. Jacob Doyle. He's a branch manager at Huntington Bank, Ohio Valley Mall branch. And what better way to start off than talking to the lovely people that bring you all of this action, that are able to bring it to the airwaves, bring it to the OVAC, and make it such a great event here at home in Wheeling. So I'm not going to keep you here in the studio any longer. I'm going to send you over to Wheeling Island Stadium, where Coach is talking to our good friends at Huntington Bank. Coach, over to you.
1: All right, Job, thank you. Appreciate it. I cannot believe that I am saying this. We're here for a football game. I just can't believe it. Baseball is, you know, just got out of the All-Star break. World Cup wrapping up tomorrow. But it is. Football season is just about on us, and we are proud to be here. The Watchdog representing the Ohio Valley. And we are here for the annual Rudy Mumley OVAC All-Star Game. Hard to believe, but yes, it's here. And we are proudly joined by one of the branch managers of good friends of the OVAC Huntington Bank, Mr. Jacob Doyle. He's a branch manager in St. Clairsville at the Ohio Valley Mall. Jacob, thank you for taking a minute to join us.
2: Yeah, of course. Thanks for having us here. We're super excited for the game tonight.
1: Yeah, absolutely. It's going to be should be an absolute exciting time here. Always want Huntington Bank. Huntington Bank does so much, you know, to support our student athletes, and especially this game, which kicks off the football season. Still a few weeks away, but kicks it off. And Huntington Bank's involvement just you can't say enough about Huntington Bank's involvement in the community. Talk a little bit about that, Jacob.
2: Yeah, I mean, since Huntington opened in 1866, we've had the opportunity to work with many great organizations, the OVAC. And, you know, with us being the official bank of the OVAC for the past 20 years, we've experienced some incredible athletic events.
1: Yeah, absolutely. You know, we've become partners with Huntington Bank and what they've done. What's it mean to Huntington Bank to be not involved, not only in the community, but be part of this game that really kicks off football in the High Valley?
2: Yeah, I mean, like you said, it's a great kickoff. It's a great way to get out there involved in the community. You know, it's summer, the sun's shining. It's a football game, and, you know, we're excited. We're ready to rock.
1: Yeah, Jacob, let's talk a little bit about your role first with Huntington Bank and how long you've been with Huntington Bank.
2: Yeah, I've been with Huntington over about a year and a half or so. I'm at the Ohio Valley Mall branch, you know, really visible location. Just really excited. We love to get out there and be committed to our purpose of making lives better here in the Ohio Valley, helping businesses thrive and strengthen the communities we serve.
1: Yeah, Jacob, let's talk. Once again, we're talking to Jacob Doyle, branch manager at the Ohio Valley Mall branch in St. Clairsville. Let's talk a little bit about the services that Huntington Bank provides. And if somebody is looking for a bank to, you know, put their money or the services that are provided, let's talk a little bit about that.
2: Yeah, I mean, if you're looking for someone who's, you know, has a strong local presence here, involved in the community, you know, events like the OVAC, you know, come see us.
1: Yeah, absolutely. Anything in particular going on in Huntington Bank right now that, you know, with your interest rates or loans that you provide or you know, home refinancing or financing? Talk a little bit about that.
2: Yeah, I mean, anybody's open to a conversation. We're always happy to talk. You know, stopping in any of our local branches, and you know, we'd be totally excited to have a conversation about that.
1: Yeah, Jacob, a little bit about how many branches are around the Ohio Valley and throughout the area.
2: Yeah, several. Like, we're at the Ohio Valley Mall. We have one on Main Street in St. Clairsville, Bridgeport, Shadyside, Steubenville, Richmond area, Caddis. So pretty involved in, you know, any local community in the OVAC footprint.
1: So, Jacob, I'm a young guy wanting, you know, just getting started, trying to save my money, trying to look for the best bang to put my money. Tell me why I should put my money or trust in a Huntington Bank.
2: I think it's our experience and our involvement in the community, and, you know, we kind of take a strategic partnership approach. Lots of people have a bank. Not everybody has a banker.
1: Yeah, and Jacob, you're talking to Jacob Doyle, branch manager at the High Valley Mall, St. C branch. You're a local guy, correct?
2: Yeah, yeah.
1: Grew up?
2: I grew up in Bel Air.
1: Went to, you're a Big Red?
2: Oh, yeah.
1: Big Red. And talk a little bit about your interest in the game. If you remember last year, a devastating upset, West Virginia on the last play of the game, then got the two-point conversion to knock off 15-14, knock off Ohio. Talk a little bit about your interest here.
2: Yeah, I mean, being from Bel Air, being a Big Red, you know, I played ball, so I was here last year. I got to be on the sideline for the exciting finish. So,
1: exciting on the Golden Blue side. Not so much on
2: the exciting game overall. It was my first AVAC game, you know, since I joined Huntington. So it was extra exciting for me, for sure.
1: And where did you do besides Bel Air? Did you go to college locally?
2: Yeah, I actually graduated from Muskingum College.
1: Muskingum College. Okay, so deep roots here in the High Valley, and excited to have Huntington Bank. Anything else you want to say about Huntington Bank?
2: You know, excited to be here. You know, happy to be a sponsor. Happy to support the community, and it's a great event. It's really a week-long event with the pep rallies and some of the other events in the Queen of Queens, so just really honored and happy to be a part of it.
1: Yeah, well, thanks to you for your time coming up here and joining us. Let people know what Huntington Bank has to provide. Thanks to Huntington Bank, all the branches, and their great involvement in the community and all you do for not only the student-athletes but the other organizations and the other folks that you help out throughout the High Valley. Thank you so much.
2: Yeah, thanks for having me. I really enjoyed the interview. Hope everybody enjoys the game and has a great night.
1: Keep the thunderstorms away.
2: I'll do my best.
1: Yeah, all right. That's thank you, Jacob. Appreciate it.
2: Thanks a lot.
1: All right, buddy. That was Jacob Doyle of Huntington Bank. Appreciate it.
2: All right, thank you.
1: All right, we're gonna keep. Thanks, Jacob. Appreciate it. All right, we're gonna keep it here. Job. Things are rolling. The OVAC McDonald's All-Star Band out on the field right now, getting their last warm-ups in. It looks like we're about 31 minutes away from kickoff. We're going to be joined next by, I'm hoping, a guy that I believe played in this game, a Wheeling Park graduate, Todd Dye from Project Best. He's going to talk about Project Best and the services that they provide. A lot of sponsors to thank to make this game possible. It's quite an event, as Jacob mentioned, with all the things that have happened throughout the week. I talked to both coaches. I'm going to play those interviews that I had a great conversation with Coach Brett McClain and Coach Chris Dougherty about their thoughts on this game. What an honor it is for them to be part of this game. Not only the just to try to win the game, but just to be involved with players that they never had a chance to interact with or be part of or have on their team, that to get to know them. And for a week, they both echoed the sentiments that it's such an honor. And, you know, so many things you hear bad about our youth today, and what a great, great, great week it is to be able to spend it with 30 to 31, 32 young men that are just so respectful and so such good teammates and good people. And it's just a pleasure. I had the honor 1 year of coaching in an OVAC baseball game, and man, was that fun. Just a relaxing, fun week. Both of them said how much fun it is, and just different than when you're coaching your high school. Just it's more relaxed, more fun. You want to win, but man, just the fun and the camaraderie and the friendships that these guys build. I'm sure lifelong friendships are built through this OVAC football game. So we're glad to be part of it here at the Watchdog. Jump back in the studio. I'll be here riding solo today, but many, many people will be coming on talking about their involvement, their thoughts on the game, and just, you know, overall perspective on incredible that football season's here. I mean, you know, the media days have kicked off for all the conferences around the country, so things are really starting to heat up. I know baseball is still, you know, just got out of the All-Star break. Long way to go
3: in baseball, but football is just about on us. So World Cup finals tomorrow, Spain, Argentina. Wow, what a game that should be. And that'll wrap up the World Cup, which has been incredibly exciting. Just I'm not a big soccer fan, but I've enjoyed watching the games and seeing the love for their country and the love for soccer that I didn't realize was was that big around the world, but it surely is. So we're about 28 minutes away from kickoff. Just want to run down a few things. Our lineups, which I'll give here shortly. 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You know, WVU Medicine's so involved. You see them everywhere, just opening up new facilities everywhere, the new cancer center, the new center out on at Wheeling Hospital. It's going to be opening up, pediatric center. What a great addition that's going to be. People aren't going to have to travel to Morgantown or Columbus now. We're going to have a pediatric center right here in the heart of Wheeling. Oh, my goodness, what an exciting time that's going to be, our new cancer center. Both starting lineups will be brought to you by WVU Medicine. 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Again, Todd Dye, hopefully going to join us here, talk a little bit about Project Best involvement. 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Anytime a team gets in the red zone, brought to you by the health plan. The injury report, hopefully we won't have any of those. Brought to you by WVU Medicine, very appropriate. 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Interesting, our trainers today are husband and wife. That's Coach Garman and his wife. Coach Garman on the West Virginia side, his wife on the Ohio side. So first time that's ever happened. So that the injury report brought to you by WVU Medicine. The All-Star Band, obviously brought to you by McDonald's. Our good friends at McDonald's. They present the All-Star Band, which is out warming up, getting their final prep in before the game. Player of the game, which we'll name after the game. On the West Virginia side, West Virginia Northern Community College. Good friend of our David Barnhart. What a great guy. And boy, do they have things cooking down there. You want to get an education. You want to get into any kind of trade, anything at all, any nursing, anything. Check into West Virginia Northern. They are really rocking and rolling at West Virginia Northern. The player of the game on the West Virginia side are brought to you by West Virginia Northern. And over on the Ohio side, the player of the game will be brought to you by East Central Ohio Education Service Center. 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And then the health plan, punt, pass, and kick teaser. Back this year, the health plan, $10,000 pass, punt, and kick contest coming up on the field after the first quarter of play. That's going to be Renee Simoniak from East Liverpool. So she will start from the north end zone. Contestant must pass the ball. Wherever that lands, then they punt it. Then wherever that lands, they need to successfully kick a field goal in the south end zone. How about that? If they succeed, they will score $10,000 courtesy of the health plan. We had that big putting contest. And my man Todd Dye has just arrived, so we're gonna grab Todd here in 1 second. I'm going to take a quick commercial break, and then we will be back with Todd Dye.
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3: 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We're now joined

0: were the coaches back in 92?
1: Terry DePue. And
0: so Lindsley's.
1: Yeah, Lindsley's staff. They were awesome. We had a lot of fun.
0: Yeah, let's before we get into Project Best and what you do, I've talked to Coach Doc, Coach McClain, about, you know, what it's like to be to coach this game and be a part of the game. And you, as a former player in the game, talk a little bit about what it meant to, like, meet new players from all over the valley or all over the state, some of the best players that you played with, and then you made friendships with. What was that like?
1: It was awesome. I mean, you go in knowing them as kind of some of the guys as arch nemesis, especially guys from, like, Brooke, when we played Brooke.
0: Right.
1: And, you know, you get to meet those guys, and what you find out is just great teammates, a lot of fun. Back then, we were up West Lib, and you were up there for almost 2 weeks, and you practiced, and you sweat blood and all that stuff, and, you know, practiced against each other pretty hard. But then come game time, everyone came together. You just meet these friendships. I think Jody Moat was a guy who played. He's the athletic director at St. Mary's, and we're down there doing some work, and I see him, and it's been, I don't know, so long since I saw him, and you still remember the names, you know. Then you meet, you know, it's just fun to be in around different bunch of guys. If you remember Jake Wise from Brooke.
0: Absolutely.
1: He slept in his uniform the night before the game. You know what I mean? So it's
0: That's a little weird.
1: Yeah. So it was a great experience. I mean, anyone has an opportunity to come and do this, it's unbelievable.
0: Yeah, absolutely. And, you know, you want to win the game. That's what I said to Coach McClain, Coach Doc. You want to win the game, obviously. You guys didn't get to finish the game, but you want to win. That's important. But the friendship, like we mentioned before, the friendships, what a job the OVAC does of, you know, providing meals and entertainment, things to do at night. And you know, when you're away, you know, for a week and a half like you guys were almost 2 weeks, it could get boring. But the OVAC seems to keep it first class, keep you guys busy, a lot to do. OVAC does a wonderful job.
1: They do, and then that's one of the things about Project Best we like helping out with is the fact that OVAC helps so many kids that, you know, all of our paths cross. Their parents either are working for one of the contractors or their parent is a union craftsperson. So, you know, we're very, you know, excited to help out with these things because it goes and touches just so many people and gives them an opportunity to expand their horizons and go and meet a lot of different people.
0: Yeah, absolutely. We're talking to Todd Dye, a member of Project Best on the executive board. Todd, let's for people that say Project Best, what is that? What in a small synopsis, what does Project Best do?
1: Basically, it's all the union contractors, and we represent the union contractors, and there's four people that represent the union crafts trades here in the valley, and we go from Steubenville. Now we're extending down to Parkersburg, and we kind of come together and we promote union work here in the valley, but also promote and go to try to talk to the young folks here that are graduating high school and even college to come and get into union trades. It's a great career, very fruitful. We need people, you know what I mean, just like anybody else. And so, you know, these roads and these bridges and these buildings and stadiums, they don't build themselves,
0: right.
1: You know what I mean? And we need young, quality people. And we give an opportunity for people, young folks, to get an apprenticeship, you know, paid for. They come to work for us. And, you know, this game in itself kind of exemplifies that. You know what I mean? We have people from different areas. They get trained. They come in, work for us contractors, build stuff, and then we go and build something else. You know what I mean?
0: Yeah, and I was gonna mention that. You know, and I tell people all the time, college is not for everybody.
1: No,
0: it's just not. I mean, it's meant for some people. There's no doubt about it.
1: Mm-hmm.
0: But college is not for everybody. And talk about the need. You mentioned it just a minute ago. Talk about the need for trades, not just men, but women also.
1: Absolutely.
0: I mean, there is such a dire need for folks in the trade industry. And talk a little bit about that.
1: You know, Mark, the biggest thing is, you know, the big push now is AI. Well, that's great for certain things, but it's still going to take this hands-on craftsmanship and the knowledge that comes with it and the want to build things to continue to, you know, advance us. And we, you know, on a contractor side, we're always looking for people to build these projects.
0: Yep.
1: And we do that because we get the quality, you know, the apprenticeships that the trades put everyone through creates this quality product that we can go and promote to owners that respect it. You know, they want

0: done on time, within budget, you know, that's a big thing. And so for us, we really, really need young people to come and take the place of everyone that's retiring over the years.
1: Because AI isn't going to lay block. No. AI isn't going to wire a building.
0: No.
1: AI isn't going to put a roof on a building.
0: No.
1: So those things, and you've probably seen how Project Best has been so successful with some young kids that are coming in and like, wow, don't really know how to get into it, what to do, and you guys sort of lead them through it, and before you know it, they're in a full-time position with someone making very good money here in the Valley.
0: We have a couple kids that are, and I call them kids, my goodness.
1: Oh, yeah.
0: They're 24, 25. They're Wheeling Park grads. Some of them are Steubenville grads. I mean, the Fedork family from up in where you live.
1: Absolutely.
0: I mean, Jeremy's a young superintendent carpenter for us. He's outstanding. But what we were able to do is he went through his apprenticeship, and then we pair him up with some other craftsmen that are journeymen, and then he learns.
1: That's awesome.
0: And then, you know, you have to build within yourself just like you do in a football team or a band or, you know, in the theater. You have to build your people from within. But the one thing about the union trades is they give them a head start by putting them through all this really good training. And it's almost like having a scholarship. Mm-hmm. You know what I mean? You're going to school, mm-hmm. and then you get to come and work for us, and you get paid, and you gradually – your pay increases as the amount of hours you get. And so it's a very fruitful, you know, you get benefits, health care, retirement. I mean, it's a very good, very, very good occupation.
1: Yeah, I know. Unbelievable opportunity. Talking to Todd Dye, member of Project Best, executive on the executive board. Todd, talk a little bit about Project Best, how important it is for you. And you mentioned this, alluded to this earlier, but talk specifically about Project Best and how important it is to you on the executive board and all the members to be involved in this game. We're seeing the Queen of Queens now, the
0: right.
1: McDonald's All-Star Band, so many student-athletes involved, so many people involved in the community. Talk about how important it is to Project Best.
0: We love being, you know, this be involved in the community. We, you know, all the hours that are worked by the union craftsmen, you know, for us contractors, there's a fund that's developed, and we go and we support, advertise, but also support functions like this that promote family opportunity, you know, the bringing together of people from all different areas to come in here and enjoy a good football game or watch talented ladies sing and perform. And so for us, that's kind of the exemplifies what we do as a construction trade. We get projects, we bring everybody in from different areas, and we go and build this thing. We bring everybody together. So this game in itself pretty much exemplifies what we do.
1: Yeah, absolutely. Talking to Todd Dye here, member of Project Best. Todd, a little bit here. You got a little vested interest in this game. You played in it. Do you think our Mountaineers have a chance tonight?
0: Well, you know, I'm always a Mountaineer fan, you know, and that's never going to die. But
1: good buddy, yours the head coach, our Patriot staff coaching. A lot of guys that you've been around a long time.
0: Oh my goodness, I remember Coach Doc was a ninth grader when I was a seventh grader at Tredoff, and he came out with that mustache. I'm like, oh my goodness, you know, you're going to beat me up, you know. And but we grew up together. You know, I love Coach Doc, a lot of the guys on the staff. We coached with them when there for a while, and before I got into where I'm at. And you know, this is a great game, and it's fun to watch good coaches, you know what I mean?
1: Yep.
0: And they get to take quality talent like this and try to mold it in a week. And you know, Coach McLean here, he's pretty tough too.
1: Good,
0: man,
1: good.
0: I mean,
1: guy.
0: I haven't been around him much, but St. Clairville can play. Now my buddy Chris Fogle from WU coached offensive line,
1: yes,
0: for them for a while, and I don't know if he's coaching tonight. I haven't talked to him, but you know, he's a great guy and a good coach, good technician, you know what I mean? So
1: yeah.
0: I'm rooting for West Virginia, but I like watching good football, you know what I mean? It's fun to watch good talent, you know, and that's what this is about.
1: Yeah, absolutely. On a different note, let's real quick, I want to hit on the Dick Dye track,
0: Track Classic
1: at Wheeling Park just concluded several months ago.
0: Yes, sir.
1: Talk about what that means to you to honor your dad with that.
0: You know, Coach, it's my brother and I decided after he passed away that, you know, he and Coach Bowman, Coach Dolan at the time, Dr. Vargo, they were all coaches. Coach Bowman, they had all started that in order to give the kids in the Valley an opportunity to run against someone other than The same Steubenville, same Morton's Ferry time and time again. Bring in talent because you only get better. I remember him saying, you only get faster by chasing people. And so, and it's the truth, you know what I mean? And so when he did that and when he passed away, we said, you know what, we're going to kind of keep this going. And I'll be honest with you, my brother does a great job recruiting all these teams from over in Ohio and West Virginia and Pennsylvania. And then we have a great group of volunteers and people to come and help us. And we love doing it. It's a great thing. We put 600, 700 athletes through, and we, you know, we feed the coaches. And, you know, very similar to what the Super Six used to do.
1: First class.
0: You know, we try it, and we give out awards first through eighth. So we love it. We look forward to it every spring. Hopefully, you know, Mother Nature cooperates with us every year because it's always early in April.
1: You had some tough ones, man.
0: Yeah. And
1: yeah,
0: so,
1: sometimes you had to cancel the field events, right?
0: Because we canceled the whole meet 1 year. We showed up and we started setting up that morning, and it rained or snowed 3 inches, and then we had to shut it down. You know what I mean? It was crazy.
1: Yeah.
0: But last couple of years, it's been great. Knock on wood. And like I said, we have some great sponsors. A lot of people from our Wheeling Park family donate their companies. Brian Dickman's company, great athlete here at Wheeling Park. He donates his company donates some money to us. So we're very thankful for all of our supporters. A lot of people come around, and it's almost like a little bit of a track reunion sometimes up there, you know. And
1: right.
0: So my brother has a group of people that come from Florida that he referees football with, and they come up and help. And it's just we love it. And
1: that's awesome.
0: It's cool, and we're very, you know, very thankful for our sponsors and everything.
1: And to carry on your dad's legacy, that means so much to the whole Wheeling Park community, because he was such an influential guy to a lot of people, and all the lives he touched, and how he made track such a big sport in the High Valley. And to carry on his legacy, it's awesome you guys are doing that.
0: Well, thank you, Coach. We really appreciate it. We love all the support you guys give us, and I know you came up and helped us out 1 year at the last minute
1: for
0: us. Track's a tough sport, you know.
1: Yep, absolutely.
0: You know, it's not fun running around in circles a lot of times, you know what I mean?
1: And long days on those track meets.
0: Yeah, and so, but Coach Doc and all of everyone at High County Schools, you know, it's for them. I mean, we do it, but it's for the kids at Wheeling Park and the track. Everybody, Chris Dunaway is one of the coaches.
1: Absolutely.
0: And every year we go up and eat jazz and make sure all the kids understand what the track meet means and everything. So it's great. It's like a big family.
1: Absolutely. Well, Todd, thanks for joining us. Enjoy the game. Thanks again to Project Best and all they do for not only this game but the entire High Valley. You guys are to be commended for all you do.
0: Well, thank you. Appreciate it, Coach.
1: All right, that's Todd Dye, member of Project Best. We're going to take a short break. Be right back. We're about 10 minutes away from kickoff.
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4: 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Great sponsors, appreciate all of them. We'll be talking about them, do a couple more interviews with guys to promote their companies and what they do. I mean, just wonderful sponsors. We appreciate all of them. The teams are being introduced right now. They're introducing the Ohio squad. They're wearing the, boy, good-looking uniforms. White pants, red tops, their high school helmets, the stars and stripes on their sleeves, on the shoulder pads. Good-looking uniforms from Ohio. They're getting introduced right now. Looking down their lineup. Boy, do they have some players on that lineup from Ohio. Quarterback will be Sam McClain. That's one for the history books, as his dad's the head coach and he's the starting quarterback. First time in the history of this game that the head coach and the starting quarterback are father and sons. That's really cool stuff. Juice Bryant from Steubenville, he'll be running the ball a lot. Trey Wiggins from Steubenville is a wide receiver. Ollie Muley from St. Clairsville, he'll be a wide receiver. Tight end is Nico Jacob from St. Clairsville. Up front for Ohio will be Jevin Velez from Buckeye Local, Caden Rucker of Shenandoah, Nishawn White of Indian Creek, Efi Kelly of Steubenville, and Dylan Waters of Harrison Central. Ladies and gentlemen, we are now ready for our national anthem as the colors are being presented. Looks like our Shriners are presenting the colors this evening. Just about ready for the national anthem. We'll take a short commercial break here. When we come back, I'll give you West Virginia's starting offensive line.
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4: All right, folks, back here at Wheeling Island Stadium for the 80th Ohio Valley Athletic Conference annual Rudy Mumley All-Star Football Game. The rain has stayed away so far. Keeping our fingers crossed as it's in the forecast, but so far it looks pretty good out. So we're hoping to get through this without any delays. Lightning's always an issue when those thunderstorms are in the forecast. So hopefully it stays away, and we can get this one completed on time and have a dandy. I know last year was a dandy. Man, was it a good one last year as West Virginia scored on the very last play of the game to pull within a point, and they decided against going for the tie, went for the win, and converted the two-point conversion and won 15-14. Man, was that a dandy. So hopefully we'll have another good one this year, as we are about a couple minutes away from the opening kickoff. West Virginia offense, as they had to adjust a little bit, they were basically without a quarterback, and Ty Sparinger from Brooks stepped up, and you know, he said, I'll take the reins as a quarterback. So he is the quarterback, so I think they'll probably be running the ball a lot with Logan Murray, and I've heard good things about him. Man, Coach Nick and Coach Say said he is really impressed in camp. So he and Cade Koronis, you've heard that name quite a bit around the Ohio Valley from Wheeling Central. They'll both be running the ball throughout the evening. The wide receivers from University will be Glenn Brown, and also wideout Dante Masters from Weir High. He'll be one of the wideouts, along with Kane Martin from John Marshall. He'll be one of the wideouts also. Tight end will be shared duty. Marcus Reed of Brook and Daniel Holland of Weir. They'll be holding down the tight end position throughout the night. Up front, center will be Hunter Antol from Weirton. Your guards will be Caden Fortney of Wheeling Park and Ruben Rouse of Wheeling Park, two Wheeling Park graduates. Next to the center, being a guard, Liam Waldeck, another Wheeling Park Patriot. He'll be one of the tackles, along with Jude Blake from Brook. He'll be one of the tackles also. Doing the punting will be another Wheeling Park Patriot. Got to see him quite a bit. Jed Hunley, very good punter. And doing the kicking will be Clifton Shreves from Morgantown. Man, have they always had good kickers. My goodness, Morgantown has had a lot of good kickers. And the long snapper will be Elijah Lanigan from Brook. Defensively, looking at Ohio's defense. On defense for the Buckeyes will be Jakey Threet from Bridgeport, Shamir Adams, Shea Adams from Steubenville, Chaz Culbertson, Harrison Central. He'll be one of the defensive linebackers. Hines Ford from Barnesville. Tucker McElroy from Beaver Local. Quentin Scott of Belair. Colton Florence. Hear that name a lot from St. Clairsville. Zach Bryan for Steubenville Central. Nolan Blackburn from Steubenville Big Red. Luke McMillian of Toronto. And Heath Thomas from Toronto also that will be rounding out the defensive unit for Ohio. Defensively for West Virginia, up front, be Troy Mortakis from Wheeling Central. He was quite a player for them. Also on the defensive line, Cameron Hebrock. Coach Say talked a little bit about him, too. Two Oak Glen guys that really impressed during camp. Ryder Hastings of University. Those three big guys will be up front. Your linebackers, Cade Coronas, going both ways. He'll be a linebacker, and you've heard this name if you listen to our broadcast, Nolan Yanchak. We just got done broadcasting the Area 1 American Legion baseball tournament, and he caught every game plus practice two-a-days for this game. So he is probably going to relax tomorrow when he gets out of bed. He's probably not going to do much. Marcus Kaniska, linebacker. He was a first-team All-State linebacker, as was Nolan Yanchak. Another first-team All-Stater, Roman Koncheski. He's a linebacker, so with the linebacking crew for West Virginia represents three All-Staters. In the defensive backfield for West Virginia will be Glenn Brown from University, Dante Masters from Weir High, Zayden Lockett from Morgantown, and Isaac Sands, a Wheeling Park Patriot. That rounds out your starting lineup brought to you once again by WVU Medicine. You're reminded all of our first downs are brought to you by Project Best, the scoreboard, brought to you by Huntington Bank, anytime a team's in a red zone, brought to you by the health plan, the injury report, hopefully that doesn't happen very often, brought to you by WVU Medicine, and McDonald's is the sponsor of our wonderful, wonderful OVAC band. At the end of the game, we'll name our player of the game. 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We're about ready to go. Ohio going to tee it up. Number three, Parker Galloway. He'll be doing all the kicking duties, punting and kicking. Deep for West Virginia, it's going to be a Logan Murray. And I'm going to see if I can catch the number. I can't. He's got his shirt tucked up underneath his shoulder pads. So I cannot tell who is the other deep back for West Virginia. But we are just about ready to go in the 80th annual OVAC All-Star Game. Kick short. It's going to be taken air. Cade Coronas picks up the opening kick for West Virginia. And West Virginia will start the first possession of this 80th annual OVAC Football Classic at the 32-yard line. First down and 10. We are just underway here on the Watchdog. Thanks for tuning in. I'm Coach Dell. Jump back on the controls. Hopefully going to bring you a bad weather-free game. So here we go. Sparinger in the backfield. Two men in motion. Marcus Reed, Daniel Hallett in motion. He's going to give it off to Logan Murray. Murray up over the 33, the 34. Gain of two. Going to bring up second down and 8 for West Virginia on the very first possession. No looming weather across the west, which is where the weather usually comes from. So hopefully we're going to sneak through this evening without any delays. Sparinger in the gun. Logan Murray up to his left. He's going to give to Murray off the right side. He's got a little bit of room. Sneaks it out to about the 39-yard line. Pickup of 4. Going to bring up third down and about 3 for West Virginia. Talked about Logan Murray, impressive running back from Oak Glen. Both coaches talked about him. I'll play our interviews with Coach Doc and Coach McLean at halftime. Really good interviews with those two guys. Two really humble, good guys. Sparinger in the gun. And somebody is going to jump off sides. Both teams are pointing at each other. And it looks like it's going to be a legal procedure on West Virginia. West Virginia thought that Ohio jump, but somebody on the front line of West Virginia moved too early. So that's going to cost them five. So instead of third and short, it's now going to be third and eight. First penalty of the game. Third down and eight. Just underway here at Wheeling Island Stadium. Proud to be part of the OVAC annual Rudy Mumley All-Star Classic. West Virginia and Ohio. West Virginia in her white pants, blue tops. Sparinger rolls to his left. He's rolling. He's going to throw it over. That's going to be intercepted. Let's see who that is. Number 33 picking that off. Zach Bryan from Steubenville Central with an easy interception. As Sparinger was rolling to his left, had some pressure and really an ill-advised throw by Ty that was intercepted and taken back to the West Virginia 32-yard line. So Sparinger's first pass, a really ill-advised throw, as you knew that was up for grabs. And number 33 right on it. Zach Bryan intercepts and takes it into West Virginia territory. So great field position for Ohio to start. It'll be Sam McLean. Cade Bryant. McLean's going to drop back. It looks like he's going to go for it all. He's going to go deep. That might be intercepted. And just out of the reach of number 12, Isaac Sands. Great coverage by West Virginia. As Coach McLean says, you know what? We got a turnover. Let's go for the kill right out of the gate. Boy, McLean's got a nice arm. Beautiful spiral. That ball was intended down there for number 10, Ollie Muley, his teammate at St. Clairsville. Muley was well covered over there by Dante Masters and Isaac Sands. So second down and 10. Ball on the 32-yard line of West Virginia, just underway. High's first possession after that turnover. McLean, he's going to fake to Bryant. Now he's going to toss it out. He's going to be hit in the backfield. Great play by Tucker McElroy, a Beaver local. They tried a backside screen, and that was blown up, and McElroy drops Bryant in the backfield, way in the backfield. Loss of seven on a play. So great play. Fantastic play right there. Great play by West Virginia. Going to have to, that was Marcus Kaniska. I'm sorry, that was Marcus Kaniska of West Virginia making that tackle. And the wrong team there. He's listed down at the bottom as an add-on, but he's an all-stater. So third down, 17. And a delay of game penalty backs Ohio up five more. So that's going to bring up third down and 22. So after that big turnover, incomplete pass on first down, then the blown up screen pass, Marcus Kaniska on a huge tackle for a loss. Bring up third down and 22. McLean back. He's got a little bit of time over the middle. Intended out there for number 20, Nico Jacobs. It's going to fall incomplete, so I believe Ohio is going to be forced to punt it away. And they are going to punt it away. Wow. So West Virginia's defense comes up strong. Parker Galloway will come on now to punt. It looks like number 25, Zayden Lockett from Morgantown, will be deep to return the punt. Parker Galloway from St. Clairsville, 5'10", 170-pounder. See how this goes. A snap back, high snap, but he gets it away. It's going to be fielded down there at the 10. Brings it out to about the 12, 13-yard line. So West Virginia will start after the Zayden Lockett short return. Brings it out to about the 13-yard line. Joe Dolan, the ever reliable man on the scoreboard, gets things up quick for us. So first down and 10 on a 13-yard line. West Virginia's second possession. 8:51 to go here in the first quarter. No score. After the West Virginia interception, Ohio goes three and out after a big loss on second down, then a penalty and an incomplete pass. They punt it away, and now Sperringer will go back to work. Looks like might be Cade Koronis in the backfield now with Sperringer. And we're going to have penalty flag on the play. Not sure what that's going to be. Potentially another delay of game on West Virginia. Waiting for the call from the white hat. Might be too many men. Now, referee's counting the players. And they might have miscounted, as I think they were counting the players, thinking maybe they had 12. But they only had 11. So no penalty on a play. So first down 10. For West Virginia on their own 13-yard line, 8:50 to go, first quarter, no score. Sperringer gives it. And that is Cade Koronis, the Wheeling Central superstar, helped guide them to a state title this past year. He's a good one, great baseball player also. Not sure where he's headed. He's going to go play a sport somewhere. I'm going to try to find that out. Kim North, I know, would know that. So no gain for Koronis on the play. He stays in the backfield right behind Sperringer. Two wideouts. Two tight ends. Going to fake to Koronis. Sperringer going to roll right. He's going to be under pressure. And that is probably going to be, as his ball hit number 64, Sperringer unable to get rid of it as he was under heavy pressure. And I would say that is probably going to be an illegal touch or intentional grounding on West Virginia as Sperringer was under heavy pressure. Just tried to get rid of it, and it hit number 64 in the leg. So we're going to have an illegal touch or intentional grounding. Wait for the white hat call here.
10: Illegal touching on the offense, number 64.
4: And that was... Wow, so illegal touch on West Virginia. And that's going to be half the distance to the goal line. And that is going to bring up third and long. Third and about 20. I'm going to call it third and 20 from the 2-yard line. So West Virginia in a little bit of a mess here on their second possession. Sperringer going to give it to Koronis. He's going to be hitting the backfield, but squirts out beyond the 5, out to about the 6-7 yard line. He was hitting in the end zone, but he squirted free and got a little breathing room for his punting team as he got it out to about the 7-yard line. So it's going to bring out fourth down and 16. So the Mountaineers, after the interception on the first possession, will have to punt it away. Jed Hundley doing the punting. That'll be Ollie Muley of St. Clairsville standing on the West Virginia 45-yard line. So lest something crazy happens, Ohio's going to start with great field position once again. Hundley deep. Long snap. Low snap, but Hundley comes up with it. Oh, off the side of his foot, and that is not a good punt at all from Hundley, as that is going to give Ohio tremendous field position inside the 20. Just outside the 25-yard line. Going to start, looks like it's going to start on the, still waiting for him to place it, but they are going to have terrific field position no matter what. Looks like it's going to be on the 27-yard line. First down and 10 for Ohio after they started on the West Virginia 36. The last possession, they're going to start on West Virginia's 27 on this possession. First down and 10. This scoreboard once again brought to you by Huntington Bank. Ohio just outside the health plan red zone. Haven't had a first down converted yet. 7:16 to go here in the first quarter. Ohio now with their second possession. They've had great field position both possessions to start, as they're starting now on the West Virginia 27-yard line. So see if they can come out of here with some points. We got some conferences going on with the referees. Not sure what this is all about. Sam Chicken Jones down there. Now we got one of the back judges coming in on this. Not sure what the discussion is, but they are three of the referees are discussing. Oh, so we got our first review. One of the big changes in the format this year is that coaches can't challenge it, but the officials will review, and I'm not sure what they're reviewing. Maybe the spot of the ball, but I don't understand that one. I mean, I get reviewing, but I it can't be that much of a difference, I wouldn't think. So anyway, we are having our first review of the game. Two of our referees are over there reviewing, I guess, the spot of the punt. So we have 7:16 to go here in the first quarter of the 80th annual Ohio Valley Athletic Conference Rudy Mumley All-Star football game. No score. Ohio is going to definitely start with great field position. It's right. The ball is sitting on West Virginia's 27-yard line after Jed Hundley shanked one off the side of his foot, uncharacteristic of Jed Hundley, as he had a terrific career as a punter for Wheeling Park. Got to see him quite a bit throughout the year. Don't forget, at the end of this first quarter, we will be having another guest on. And that is going to be Wendy Hanaski from East Central Ohio Educational Service Center. So a difference of 3 yards there. Not sure that was needed to be reviewed, but now they'll start on the 24 instead of the 27-yard line. So here comes Ohio with their second possession. McLean, he's going to give it to Bryant. Off the right side, trying to squeeze through a hole. He's going to be brought down after a gain of about 3. Looks like he's going to get to the 21-yard line. Nolan Yanchek on the tackle, number 44. Yanchek, the 5'10", 215-pounder, headed to West Liberty to continue his baseball career. His team, Wheeling Post 1, just qualified for the state tournament as the Area 1 champion. He's been a busy guy this week. Second down and 8. Ohio and the West Virginia 22, 6:40 on a turning first quarter clock. McLean in the backfield. He's going to give it to Bryant. He breaks outside. He's got room. 15, 10, 5. And he is going to be knocked out. We're seeing if they're going to signal him. Still conferring down there. And he's going to be knocked out at about the 2-yard line. So our first down of the game, our project best first down on the 2-yard line. And that brings us into the health plan red zone as Ohio knocking on the door. Bryant with a long run there, takes it down to the 2-yard line, first down and goal on the 2. And that is going to be McLean. No, correction, Ian Starkey now in at quarterback. Starkey is going to keep it, and he's going to go off the left tackle untouched. So Ian Starkey in for Sam McLean, takes it in from 2 yards out for our first score of the game. 24 yards, Ohio goes. And capped off by an Ian Starkey 2-yard TD run. So West Virginia's offense is going to have to get something going, or it could be a long night as Ohio started twice with great field position. And the kick. Is up and good. Parker Galloway puts it right down the middle. So with 6:23 to go in the first quarter, your score now, it's Ohio 7, West Virginia nothing.
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4: 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And don't forget, folks, the OVAC Rivalry Series coming up this football season, which is going to be upon us very quickly. The 2026 OVAC Rivalry Series schedule looks promising as the OVAC continues its radio partnership with WKKX Radio, the watchdog. 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The schedule will be comprised of a great balance of games from smaller, mid-size, and bigger conference schools. And the rivalry will kick off potentially August 22nd. The schedule yet has not been determined. We'll probably have that within a couple weeks, so we'll be moving around the valley for some OVAC games. All the Wheeling Park games will be carried on WKKX, the Wheeling Central games on WVLY, and all of our John Marshall games streaming on WKKX.com, and we'll be sprinkling in our OVAC games. Another exciting year of OVAC high school football here on the Watchdog. It's Coach Dell, job back at the controls. We'll have Soup on the central call with Jarrett. Myself and Luke Doyle will be on the Wheeling Park call, along with Tyler Cooley will be joining us. Jubb will be back in the studio. We may have a couple special guests this year joining us, but excited to, as we approach another high school football season. Hard to believe. Speaking of football, things are really starting to crank up as the colleges will be heading back to school very shortly and back to camp to prepare for the 2026 football season. Can't believe it's upon us. It sure doesn't feel like it, as the weather has been, wow, talk about hot. We've been doing a lot of the baseball games at Post One, and, man, we have been quite hot and smoky over the last couple of days. But the smoke has cleared out. The hills are clear. The sky is clear. We may duck out of here without a problem, hopefully. I don't want to jinx us. We got a long way to go in this one. 6:23 to go here in the first quarter. Ohio just pumped it in from 2 yards away on an Ian Starkey 2-yard run. Conversion was good, so 7-0 Ohio lead. West Virginia hasn't been able to muster any offense on their first two possessions. So we are ready for action once again as Parker Galloway set to tee it up. He a little squib kick his first time. He's going to kick it short this time. It's going to bounce, and it is going to roll out of bounds. So that'll be a penalty. I never know from year to year where they place the ball on a kick that goes out of bounds. See where they're going to place that. Yeah, one new rule here this year is, as we've already seen, the instant replay is in effect. So they've already replayed one of the plays. So they're going to start on the 35-yard line. So good field position for West Virginia after the kick from Parker Galloway goes out of bounds. So West Virginia, a little bit of breathing room this time. So see if Sparinger can get anything going here with Cade Koronis right behind him. Dante Masters split out to the left. Two tight ends to the right. Both those guys go in motion. Sparinger takes the snap. He's going to give to Coronis. Coronis going to find a little bit of a seam up across the 40, the 42. Gets out to about the 42-yard line. So nice gain by the All-Stater from Wheeling Central, Cade Coronis. That offensive line opening up a nice little hole for him there. So second and short. That's what Coach Doc wants. He wants that clock to be running and stay on this side of the sticks. Second down and three from the 42-yard line. Sparinger in the gun. He's going to give to Coronis once again. He's trying to find room. He's got room. 45, 50, cross midfield. And that first down presented by Project Best. The first down for the West Virginia squad as they cross midfield for the first time on their third possession of the evening. Two nice runs back-to-back as that offensive line from West Virginia created some running room for Cade Coronis. Takes it into Ohio territory. So West Virginia trying to answer that Ohio touchdown as they've moved out from their own 35 to the Ohio 45. Sparinger with Coronis in the backfield. Sparinger's once again, Coronis off the left side, fighting for room. 40-40, down to the 35, close to another first down. Gain of about nine. Brought down there by Colton Florence and Brady Fair, but not until Coronis picks up nine more. So West Virginia has found something that is working here as Coronis, three straight runs. And a yard short of a first down. Scoreboard once again brought to you by Huntington Bank. We had one of the members of Huntington Bank, Jacob Doyle, on with us before the game. What a great guy he was talking about Huntington Bank. Here we go. Sparinger, what do you know, gives it to Coronis. He is fighting 45, 35, 30, knocked out of bounds. And another Project Best first down as Coronis. Man, I could see why he was first team All-State and helped Central to that state title. Man, he waits and finds that hole and then explodes. What a run that was. Another good pickup for Coronis and another Project Best first down for West Virginia as they're creeping closer to that health plan red zone as they're on the 29-yard line. Another first down for West Virginia, putting together a nice drive as they started from the 35-yard line as the kickoff went out of bounds. They've driven it down to the 29-yard line of Ohio. Sparinger, he's going to – bad snap. Oh, that might be a face mask. That's 100% a face mask on Ohio as number 56, Heath Thomas, inadvertently grabbed that face mask of Sparinger, and that play was blown up, and that probably was going to be a loss for West Virginia, but Heath Thomas reached out and grabbed that face mask. So that's going to cost 15 yards. Is it a personal foul? That'll take that inside of the health plan red zone and another Project Best first down helping West Virginia. They're keep marching it down. It's going to go inside the 15-yard line all the way down to the Ohio 14-yard line. So after West Virginia couldn't muster any offense on their first two possessions, Cade Coronis has carried the Mountaineers then a 15-yard penalty, and suddenly West Virginia finds themselves in the health plan red zone on first and 10 from the 14-yard line. Under four minutes now to first quarter. West Virginia trying to tie this thing up. Sparinger with Coronis right behind him. Two wideouts. Sparinger's going to fake it. He's going to roll to his right. He's looking to throw. He's going to throw in the end zone, and that's going to be caught for a touchdown. Sparinger with a beautiful throw. Can't see who that was. We'll see if anybody up here catches a number.
11: Bernie, you got it. And Bernie Albertini tells me Glenn Brown from University on an outstanding throw from Ty Sparinger. 14-yard TD pass from Sparinger. Wow. And suddenly, West Virginia ties this thing up. Clifton Shreves, the ever-reliable kicker from Morgantown,
4: Wow, Sparinger right on the money in the right corner of the end zone to Glenn Brown from 14 yards out. Makes it 7-6. Shreves, the soccer style, he booms it. And he splits the uprights, ladies and gentlemen. So after West Virginia couldn't move the ball, on their first two possessions, they take it from the 35-yard line behind the legs of Cade Koronis. And then a beautiful 14-yard TD pass. Wow, from Ty Sparinger to Glenn Brown in the right corner of the end zone. The extra point is good. So with 3:43 to go here in the first quarter, in the 80th annual OVAC All-Star Classic. Looks like it's going to be another great one, folks. We're tied at 7.
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4: Okay, folks, back here at Wheeling Island Stadium. We are tied at 7. What a great answer by West Virginia. They're ready to tee it up, Clifton Shreves. He'll kick it off. It's a deep kick. Fielded down there on the 7-yard line. Brought out to the 20, 25. Number 5, Chaz Culbertson. We'll bring that back. Brought down by Daniel Howland. So Ohio starts this drive inside their own territory for the first time. They'll start on their own 23-yard line. So see if West Virginia's defense can stiffen up here. We're tied at 7. 3:39 to go. First quarter. Sam McClain back in as quarterback for Ohio. Man in motion. He's going to give it off the left tackle. Nice gain. Out close to a first down. That's Matt Evans from Edison. Picks up about 7 on the play. Second down and 3. 30-yard line. Ohio with their third possession of the game. Tied at 7. Approaching 3 minutes to go. First quarter on this Huntington Bank scoreboard. 3 minutes exactly to go on a running clock here in the first quarter. Tied at 7. Looks like it's going to be another exciting game here at Wheeling Island Stadium. McClain in the backfield. He's going to give off once again to Matt Evans, and Evans will take it up over the first down marker out to about the 34-yard line. So a Project Best first down for Ohio. That's two straight runs by the Edison graduate Matt Evans. Picks up a first down for Ohio. Just talking to Coach Nardoni before the game, talking about the strength of West Virginia's defense. He said it's that linebacking crew littered with all-staters. Here we go, McClain in the gun. He's going to give it off to Bryant. He's going to try to get to the outside. He will, up over the 40 to about the 42-yard line. It's going to be about a pickup of 7 on the play. Looks like they're going to mark it on the 40. See where they mark it. Yep, right on the 42-yard line. So it's going to be a pickup of 8. It's going to bring up 2nd down and 2 for Ohio. Clock stop. No, it is running as they called Bryant inbounds. 1:45 to go. First quarter tied at 7. Great start to this game. Weather holding on. Skies a little bit ominous up north, so hopefully that's gone by us. McLean is going to give it once again to Bryant. He's going to try to squeeze through for the first down. Big push from the offensive line. And the referees are signaling another Project Best first down for Ohio as that's pushed out to about the 44-yard line. Second first down of this drive. The Project Best first down. Takes it out to the 44-yard line. 7-7. Minute 15 to go on a turning first quarter clock. I thank once again our sponsors who make this broadcast possible and make this game possible. We're talking about them throughout the contest. McLean, 1 minute to go exactly. He's in the gun. Cage Bryant. And they're going to run a reverse. And that's going to be Jakeem Threed, and he's going to throw it. But great coverage down there. Oh, my goodness. There was great coverage by Dante Masters, but he slipped and fell. Intended for Ollie Muley. They ran a reverse pass, but great coverage down there by Dante Masters as he didn't bite on the reverse. Stayed with him, but he did lose his footing. Muley had a chance at that, but couldn't come up with it. Nice ball from Jakeith Threet. Put it right on the money, but just went through the hands of Muley. Tough

0: Virginia tried to pick it up and run. They dropped it. Then Ohio tried to pick it up. They dropped it. And West Virginia recovers the fumble. So a huge turnover for Ohio and West Virginia. Nolan Yanchak, as he did for Wheeling Park, comes up with a huge hit, forcing that fumble. McLean was just about to throw it. Yanchak hit him from the blind side. The ball came free. West Virginia tried to pick it up, but it slipped out of his hands. Ohio tried to pick it up, slipped out of his hands, and West Virginia came up with it. So the blue and gold will start on the Ohio 32-yard line after that huge turnover. 40 seconds to go, first quarter. Sparinger with Koronis behind him. That's been a combo. Sparinger's going to drop back. He's going to look to throw. He's got a man in the end zone, wide open. Touchdown, West Virginia. Sparinger with an absolute perfect throw to Glenn Brown from 34 yards out. Wow. My goodness. That was something to see, ladies and gentlemen, as Glenn Brown got behind the defense. Sparinger's ball was absolutely perfect. Brown never broke stride, caught it 3 yards in the end zone for the touchdown. What a change of events, ladies and gentlemen, as West Virginia has now stormed into the lead 13-7. My goodness, you got to be here to believe that one. Clifton Shreves on to attempt a point. Wow. Shreves splits the upright, sends it in, and Flav on the catch down there. Wow, folks. 34 seconds to go in the first quarter. It's now West Virginia 14, Ohio 7. We'll be right back.
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0: So Coach Dock talked about the grittiness of this West Virginia squad. And folks, I'm here to tell you, this team looked like they were in big trouble, down 7-0 early, but have rallied behind Ty Sparinger's arm and Cade Koronis' legs to take a 14-7 lead. Wow. Incredible comeback. Kickoff down to the 9-yard line. That's going to be brought back up over the 25 out to the 30-yard line. That's going to bring Brady Fair on the return. Incredible change of events here, ladies and gentlemen, as this West Virginia squad looked like they were in big trouble after their first two possessions, and Ohio punches it in, and West Virginia has rallied for 14 straight points after a huge turnover. Nolan Yanchak with a big hit, the fumble recover, and the next play, Ty Sparinger, 35-yard beautiful strike to Glenn Brown, their second hookup of the game, the lead 14-7, 27 seconds to go, first quarter. See how Ohio responds here. Ian Starkey has the TD for Ohio. He's back in. He's going to keep it over the right side. He's going to squeeze out to about the 30 for no gain. And that probably is going to bring our first quarter to an end, ladies and gentlemen. We are supposed to be joined by Wendy Hanaski of East Central Ohio Educational Service Center, but I don't see anybody from East Central Ohio here. So we are at the end of the first quarter, ladies and gentlemen. What a dandy it was. We'll take a short break. Be back here for quarter number two. Your score, it's West Virginia 14, Ohio 7.
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1: Okay, folks, back here, Wheeling Island Stadium in the 80th annual Ohio Valley Athletic Conference, Rudy Mumley All-Star Game. Wow. What a start to this game, man. What a start to the football season. As the guys told me before, the West Virginia coaches said you probably want to bet this game under. There's no line on it, but just in this talking, said you probably want to bet it under. There's going to be a lot of running, but, boy, they sure haven't stuck to that because Ty Sperringer has really lit it up. So, real quick here, we're at the punt, pass, and kick. $10,000 punt, pass, and kick. It's Renee Simoniak of East Liverpool. Renee is going to throw it first from the north end zone. Oh, she's going to throw it out to the 11. She's got a lot of work to do. She's going to have to punt this in like Ray Guy because she's at the 11 yard, at the 11. Oh, they're going to bring it up. Oh, they're going to give it to her at their 20. Boy, I don't know. Dave Flatley might not be happy about that one. They gave her about 9 yards there. All the way out to the 24. Now she's going to boot it. Oh, lefty. She's a lefty. She's stretching out right now. Taking a couple stretches. Crowd's starting to get excited. Here she goes. This has to be a boomer. She really has to kick this one. Oh, boy. That is not going to get it done. As she is going to have about a... Oh, let's see. 60, 70. She's going to have about a 72-yard field goal attempt here. But they're going to march it up. They could probably march it up about 70 yards, and I'm not sure she can. So she's checking the wind. She's looking it over. This is interesting here. She is looking it over. The health plan is Dave Flatley is up here shaking right now, worrying about this kick. Renee looks it over, steps back. She's got her holder waiting. Renee Simoniak of East Liverpool. She blesses herself. The kick, and it's just short. Just came up short. As what a job. As she did cross midfield with a kick. So she did advance it 55 yards with a little help from the referees and health plan officials. So Dave Flatley and health plan escapes again without having to give that money away. Flats is happy about that. Don't forget after the game, our West Virginia player of the game. Man, I don't know who it would be right now. It's either going to be Ty Sperringer or Glenn Brown. But we'll decide that after, brought to you by West Virginia Northern. And here we go. Ohio, second down and 10 after no gain on the first play. That's going to be a give, and he's going to be hit in the backfield by Marcus Kaniska. Nice sportsmanship down there. It's Cade Bryant. No gain again as the All-Stater, Marcus Kaniska, that linebacking crew, man, they are studs out there for West Virginia. So it's going to bring up third down and 10. So suddenly Ohio's offense faltering. Ian Starkey got the only Ohio touchdown. Juice Bryant in the backfield. Starkey's going to drop back. He's going to roll to his right. He's got some time. He's going to throw out to the right side, but it's going to be wide of his intended receiver, Ethan Cutlip of Shenandoah. So three and out goes Ohio. And the tide has definitely turned here at Wheeling Island Stadium as Ohio will have to punt it away from their own 30-yard line. Dropping back for West Virginia, it'll be Zayden Lockett. Zayden Lockett out of Morgantown. And Parker Galloway, the St. Clairsville veteran kicker, he'll punt it away. See if